0: this golf store. Come see us at 21st and Memorial or call 918-764-9333. Go Oilers!
1: Hey Tulsa, this is Josh, here with a message from the city of Tulsa. Illegal dumping isn't just an eyesore, it is a...

0: We can't stop. We're addicted to the shindig, and the shindig downstairs is about to begin. A little under 5 minutes away from what is supposed to be kickoff as the Harleys will make their exit out. A beautiful rendition of the national anthem down below just as we came out of break. And what we have before us is the number 3 seed in the Eastern Conference, the Orlando Pirates, in their first season in the market of Orlando, a relocated franchise from the Boston area in Massachusetts to all the way down south in the Sunshine State. And the Tulsa Oilers, the number 4 seed at home, looking to make the playoffs for back-to-back seasons for what would be the first time in franchise history. Last year, they made their playoff debut as a team, and they're looking to continue the momentum. Well, they've got momentum now. Realistically, we don't like to look too far ahead, but if you win here today, you've got 2 winnable games in the next 2 weeks. You could all of a sudden look up in a few weeks here now and be on a 6-game win streak. It would be the hottest team in the IFL, and it would be the Tulsa Oilers, but you got to take care of business today at home and split against the Pirates. You lost it overtime on the road earlier in the year at the Kia Center.
1: Yeah, and this matters for seeding as well. If you don't split with them in the season, I mean, the Pirates have every ounce of momentum over you when it comes to the playoff race. That being said, if you are able to split and then you continue the win streak, like Luke mentioned, 2 very winnable games against teams that you already handily beat this year.
0: Without a doubt, it is now the coin toss downstairs to determine our first destiny of the ball game. As we thank you for joining us here on 1170 AM, our beautiful and brilliant partner, with everybody working behind the scenes back in the studio to bring you today's action. Myself, Luke Hamilton, and Tommy Cooper, excited to bring you this edition of Tulsa Oilers football in what is year number 4 of the franchise. A 10-6 season last year, 5-5 this year, trying to keep that pace as the coin toss is underway. So Orlando, that is going to win the toss. And it looks like Orlando will defer to the second half. It's going to allow T.J. Edwards in the offense for the Oilers to get us started here today. As we look at the Orlando Pirates roster and we look up and down at what they provide at the kicking position, Alejandro Mata out of Buford, Georgia, the Colorado product, the Buffalo of past, he'll be doing the kicking. We'll see if he's got the leg to try it on a deuce attempt out of the gate or what that strategy will be. The Oilers are wearing their all whites. Their only whiteout of the season is underway here today. They did the all whiteout last year against the Fishers Freight, this year against the Orlando Pirates. All white helmets, white jerseys, white pants, white socks with gold numbers, black trim. Looks sharp and really pops off of that black turf without a doubt. Orlando's in their teal helmets, navy jerseys with teal uniforms, that gold and white trim on them, as well as the teal pants, navy pinstriped white socks. Well, this afternoon,
1: Mike Kerrigan, obviously an incredible return man, special teams player of the week a couple weeks ago. He didn't really get a chance last week. Mentioned it pregame, but Axel Perez and Callum Sutherland of the Freight really went back and forth on deuce attempts. Kerrigan, the only time he caught the ball, I believe, outside of maybe one other time, was when it went off the ceiling and he happened to catch it. So a very dangerous return man that was essentially moot last week due to the deuce battle that was Axel Perez and Callum Sutherland. That being said, we'll see what Mata can do. But if Kerrigan is able to get the rock on this kickoff, he is unbelievably dangerous and really has exploded into his own offensively and special teams over the last 3 weeks or so.
0: Well, no doubt he is red hot, and I think that has to be taken into consideration here today if you're Rod Windsor, who last time he went up against the Oilers as the head coach, he found out he was the head coach 2 days before the game, as Rod Keefe was let go and Windsor took over. High and returnable ball for Mike Kerrigan in the end zone. He'll bring it on out, and we're underway here in the first quarter. Kerrigan makes his step wide left to right and back to the left side. Gets past the 15-yard line. Decent field position at the 16 to get the Oilers started. And here is this offensive line group marching on out. Baldwin as well as McLean Jr. in red, who will be getting a lot of the snaps here today, along with Landon Burton. As what we'll see today is T.J. Edwards, who has now reached over 3,000 passing yards, come on out with a new receiving core. Adding to it is T.J. Davis, the former Green Bay Blizzard, wearing number 6. T.J. Edwards, he's got 46 all-purpose touchdowns this year out of the 63 touchdowns the Oilers have. That's good for 73% of the touchdowns this season, the quarterback for the Oilers. He'll take the first snap. He'll look to get rid of it quickly. Does so and involves Trip Harrington on the opening curl route on the far sidewall for a catch of at least 5, if not 6, maybe 7 yards on first down.
1: And it's easy yards on first down. A quick move from Trip Harrington. He's an easy little flat route and gets 7 yards after the spot. So second and three, and again, something we mentioned with Caleb Ramsey's talent, when you get second and shorts, your playbook is open to even take a shot beyond the first down marker.
0: 3,138 passing yards coming into today in the Oilers' career of T.J. Edwards. He averages 142 per game. A rush up the middle by Caleb Ramsey sets the tone in the run game and picks up the first down in plus territory at the 21-yard line of the Pirates. The Oilers have a fresh set of downs.
1: Well, Caleb Ramsey, I was talking to him a little bit in Fisher's pregame. He's a humble guy, and he knows what he's able to do. And it's just such a fun conversation to have with a rookie that's learning the game, but is so talented at the same time.
0: Edwards is in the shotgun by himself. Three receivers on his left, one to the far side on the right. One is in high motion. Now two, a snap here. He'll look to his left, bobbles the ball, and it pops out. And picking this one up, a receiver. It looked to be T.J. Davis, his first action as an Oiler. He has to fall on a loose football, and I believe they gave credit on that play to a forward pass for T.J. Edwards. This might be an incomplete pass, potentially a fumble. Either way, it looks like it's going to be second and 10 either way. Very interesting there. He held onto the football and then let go, and all of a sudden it was on the turf.
1: Looks like they might be calling it a fumble in second
0: and
1: 11.
0: Looks like it is a fumble. Second and 11 is going to be the call. Edwards in the shotgun. Little hiccup here. Two are in high motion on the far side. That being the right. Dropping back as Edwards has to get rid of it. Does so. In traffic, a catch is made by Davis. Impact play right out of the gate by the former Green Bay Blizzard. And his first reception in his Oilers career has a little bit of spark behind it in traffic.
1: And there's not a better way to play defense on that. That coverage was almost completely perfect. And T.J. Davis just somehow able to corral that ball and bring it down. And that's what he brings, that extra level of ball security for T.J. Edwards.
0: Edwards in the shotgun. He's got Rams here to his right. Two will be in high motion on the far side. One receiver to the near. A snap here, a pitch out wide. Ramsey to the right. He's got space. Ramsey inside the 10. Ramsey rolls his way towards the 5-yard line. And has a decent pickup for a first down. Red zone trip now for the Oilers. And tight space was their issue early in the year. They've been able to convert quite often now as the year's rounded out. We're 10 games in out of 16. And they seem to be red hot in the red zone now.
1: You have to give credit to the balanced attack that they have between run and pass with the addition of Ramsey and other receivers.
0: Motion here. A fake handoff. Edwards to the strong side. Edwards will lower his shoulder. A QB design run gets him to the 5-yard line. A pickup of two. It's second down and goal from the five. 11 minutes and 9 seconds and counting remaining in the first quarter as you've just joined us. A scoreless ball game. The opening drive currently going on right now as the Oilers receive to start the first half. All white in the whiteout game here today for the Oilers. A specialty football that's all white as well with a little bit of light gray trim with the logos. Second down and goal. Edwards in the shotgun by himself. Two receivers on the top side, two to the near. One is in high motion in Germanique Smith Sr. A snap here. He'll look to his left. Has to get away from traffic. Lobbing. Touchdown. Oilers are on the board. Right out of the gate. Germanique Smith Sr.
1: I mean, one of the hottest receivers this season in the IFL. Last week, pushing into second all-time receiving touchdowns, and just continues to be that secure connection that T.J. Edwards can have. You see on that drive, a great catch by T.J. Davis, preparing to involve a couple runs from Ramsey for a first down, a rush from Edwards, and a receiving touchdown from Germanique Smith. The balanced attack is key to beating these talented playoff teams like the Orlando Pirates.
0: Receiving touchdown number 27 in his Oilers career. Germanique Smith Sr. gets his 20th receiving touchdown of this season alone. And we've got a media timeout. We'll take it. 7-0. The Oilers are on the board right out of the gate. It's the 47th all-purpose touchdown for Edwards this year as we exit with a 7-0 advantage. 1170 AM and TulsaOilersFootball.com via the Mixler app. We'll be back for this edition of the Indoor Football League.
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0: 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The Oilers 5-5 on the campaign. They take on the Orlando Pirates in downtown Tulsa. The BOK Center is 7-0 advantage to start as TJ Edwards connects with Germanique Smith Sr. for the 20th time through the air on the campaign. To get us where we're at now, as Axel Perez in his second game as the Oilers kicker will get set to send it away. And as you know, Tommy, he's certainly a deuce threat.
1: So much fun to watch, even in pregames. His boot is just unbelievable. And I already mentioned it last time around. Speaking of Kerrigan and no returns, Perez and Sutherland last week went back and forth on deuce attempts all game.
0: There's Axel Perez. His kick is short, but it was right down the middle. Axel Perez simply missed this deuce because he couldn't kick it, what would you say, maybe 15 feet further through the air, and it would be in with that arc. I mean, this is the kind of leg to expect out of Axel Perez. That is the accuracy to expect. Just got up underneath it a little bit too much. Very impressive, but we'll start this new drive at the 20-yard line for Orlando.
1: As you say, I mean, 15 might even be an over-exaggeration. That was real close. But you see Cornelius Tatum out there as a linebacker. So an interesting part, we're going to see Harvey in that rover position. Mentioned pregame, we both thought that might be the play here. Have a little bit of help with this receiving core and Puka Williams as well. We'll see if it bodes positive for the Oilers on this first defensive series.
0: Maxon De Laurent will take the snap, and it's going to be a false start right out of the gate. The Oilers have the advantage of that, and we'll see the Pirates march on back. A little bit of jitters out of the gate on the road, and Tommy, you made a good point how this team is an enigma. They cannot find consistency, especially on the road. They're 1-3, despite having a 4-0 home record.
1: And a team like this, with their points per game, the Oilers have 45.8, Pirates have 46.7. If you can make them feel this crowd, make them feel the home crowd in the BOK Center, and have mistakes like this, especially earlier in the game, already having that 7-0 lead, this defense could come up huge in a very early moment in this game that could prove critical.
0: Snap is good. De Laurent will run. He'll take off a big body at quarterback. We'll find a decent chunk of yards, get past the line of scrimmage that was the original line of scrimmage. You get out closer to the 25, so what is now second and pretty manageable upcoming second and seven.
1: An 8-yard gain on first down from a quarterback that can run, doesn't necessarily do it a whole lot, especially with the weapons that he has. He usually lets them do the work, and he just finds them. I'd do the same if I was in his position, but the offensive line for the Pirates needs to have a big night. We mentioned how dangerous the defensive line of Tulsa can be, and the Pirates certainly have the talent on that offensive line to maintain them. That's going to be a critical battle.
0: De Laurent will drop back, has time to throw, has his man over the middle, a catch near the 15-yard line in plus territory. That's where they'll mark him down at first down and 10 as the Pirates strike right down the middle in open space.
1: Well, Alfonso Taylor with an awkward hit, and receiver certainly feeling it. It might be Naquan Murray here. He's up at it now and running over towards the trainer. But Alfonso Taylor, after the catch, just made contact and kind of bent in half the Pirates receiver. as that is Nyquan Murray, an extremely talented receiver.
0: No doubt.

0: Jersey's finds a way to shut him down after an okay pickup out of the gate, but got nowhere once he made contact with the wall. That is a seawall of white jerseys.
1: And an underlying point in that play, Justin Harrington. Puka Williams was getting yards, having a couple Oilers draped over him. Harrington pushed him back. That stopped his forward progress. Little plays like that are important. Every yard's going to matter when this team, who now has, looks like a second and 11, you can push them back on first and second down.
0: Snap here. De Laurent drops back, has to dump this one off, and finds Puka Williams for the reception. Hardly gets anything, but looks like there's a flag late in the backfield. This never turns out to be good for what is the defensive core. As to how late that one was, that makes me think we don't have a holding call on our hands. Roughing the passer is going to be the call. Half the distance to the goal on a first down here. Oilers shoot themselves in the foot for the time being.
1: And that comes from the catch that was made by Puka Williams, not the original line of scrimmage is what it seems here, as they made sure it was a catch. Marvin Jones getting the call officially from the refs after it was announced in the BOK Center. But first down on the 7, the Pirates are certainly knocking on the door and have plenty of weapons to spread out however they so choose.
0: At the 7-yard line, first and goal, just like that. Paxton De Laurent in the shotgun by himself. Motion here, pitch out wide. And this one is corralled and shut down immediately by the secondary of the Oilers that sniffed it all out. And this time going down with nowhere to go was Thomas Owens.
1: Well, Nusi Malani from behind as well. Mentioned him pregame when he's not having a little bit of an injury bug. He might be the most dangerous player on the Oilers defense. Just an explosive player off the edge. His speed and movements immediately from the snap are something that I had such a pleasure watching in Fishers when he had really his first full healthy game, just exuding dominance the entire time.
0: De Laurent has Williams to his left in the shotgun. Two are in high motion to snap and a fake handoff. De Laurent, holding the football loosely out wide, is able to pick up a few yards on that far sidewall. Loses his helmet and has something to say about it a little bit, but we'll head on back. It's going to be third and goal.
1: Well, Bembry hasn't played every game, but on that tackle, he is a physical player from the University of Kentucky. I remember him from my South Carolina days as a freshman. I mean, he just over intercepted, but a physical linebacker, plays on the edge here in the IFL. He'll make you feel it if you see him at open field.
0: Without a doubt, Marquez Bembry had a tremendous game against Iowa last time the Oilers were at home as well. Watch out for him in tight space. Third down and goal from the 5-yard line. 5:48 to go in the first quarter. The Oilers have a 7-0 lead. The Pirates trying to match. De Laurent has an option. Throws, and it's caught, a touchdown. Back corner of the end zone, dragging out towards the middle. The Pirates connect on a lobbed ball to Nyquan Murray, and it's a tie game pending the extra point.
1: And that was really close from being deflected by Trey Harvey. You think you might play that play again and Harvey would get a piece. Just an unlucky situation, but regardless, pending this extra point, it's going to be a tie game. And the Pirates kind of had a balanced attack of their own, and Puka Williams ran the ball just a few times. De Laurent did as well, but they certainly relied heavily on the passing attack that De Laurent and Co. can have.
0: Mata to kick. Early movement here. It's got to be on somebody, of course, up front. And we'll see if Mata will be marching back a little bit.
1: I didn't see any hand signals.
2: Prior to the snap.
1: Well, there we go.
0: False start.
1: There's one thing that I will say is on extra points and special teams, the Oilers line that's on the line of scrimmage has been really disciplined. I don't think they've had many players draw them off. In fact, as you see there, they've drawn off the team that's kicking. So a nice job by them that's really not highlighted.
0: So a kick from the 15-yard line. Instead, a high snap, but it's put down cleanly, and the kick seems to be no problem. 7-7, despite it not being the prettiest, as we've got ourselves a knotted-up game. Well, we expected it. Two teams that certainly have a lot to prove in the standings and are relatively equivalent to one another in a lot of categories. We saw an overtime game between these two. It's already sniffing out early to seem like that. We'll be right back. 1170 AM and TulsaWeathersFootball.com via the Mixler app, or return to this edition of the Indoor Football League. 7-7 game.
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9: We're back, 1170 a.m. and the Tulsa Oilers Football Radio Network on this edition of the Indoor Football League and Tulsa Oilers Football. Luke Hamilton, Tommy Cooper. Chance for the Oilers to respond after opening up the game with the first score. Negative 7-0. The Pirates have tied it up. 5-yard touchdown passes. Both teams have one. Both teams have one to their number one target, Nyquan Murray and Jermaine Smith Sr. Well, right out of the textbook, you would have to imagine, for these two teams as we're underway again. Kickoff is going to be returnable for Mike Kerrigan, who will get his second return opportunity of the day. Kerrigan, or rather this being a different return man this time around. Expected Kerrigan to be back there, but I like to be Mark Shepard maybe. As an interesting choice. We'll have to check on the status of a guy like Mike Kerrigan. I'll have to check and see if maybe he was banged up a bit after that first return or not. Very odd to not see somebody red hot like Kerrigan back there to return.
10: That being said, not a bad return at all.
9: No.
10: From Mark Shepard, a couple moves, and certainly could have potentially broken one to the outside if he beat the final tackle that evidently brought him down. But here comes the offense again, one for one tonight, and has really been red hot at times. A little bit of a slow start in Fishers, but other than that, it's been great.
9: Snap here, and it's Ramsey to take off. This one's going to be coming back, however. A flag thrown in the backfield. This one will march the Oilers back, it would seem. You'd have to imagine. Might be something with the offensive front here.
11: Illegal defense.
9: Never mind. The Oilers are going to get the benefit of a defenseman lined up too close. So 5-yard penalty. Here we go. 4:04 left in the first quarter. 7-7 game between the Tulsa Oilers and the Orlando Pirates on this edition of the Indoor Football League. We got a first down scenario and what should be first and five upcoming. As you see, Billy back. And Marvin Jones sporting the all-gold long sleeves with the gold sneakers. Looking sharp and popping well off of this field. A little bit of swagger for the coaching staff, not just the team here in their all-whiteout jersey today. 4:04 as the clock will continue to roll here in just a moment. 7-7 game.
10: That's funny you say swagger for the coaches. A team that dominates is going to have swagger and needs to have swagger. It's so funny to say that, but that's an aspect of a dominant team, is to know that they're dominant. That gets in your head, it gets your confidence up, and it gets you the ability to make plays that maybe if you're down on yourself, you're not going to put that extra effort forward.
9: Well, around the team all week long at practice, a lot of emotion is geared into this game. A throw here, one-on-one target, and it's caught! The Oilers are inside the red zone on a target deep to the new addition, TJ Davis, his second catch of the day.
10: He's another weapon you add to this dynamic offense. Edwards, obviously, with his feet. Ramsier looked great on the opening drive. Jeremy Smith Sr. with the touchdown catch. But you throw a dominant deep threat like TJ Davis in, and who's going to stop this offense?
9: Inside the red zone, first and goal from the five-yard line. Motion here, Ramsier cuts across. Ramsier takes the handoff, cuts back to the middle, and goes nowhere. Back to the line of scrimmage at best. Second down and goal from the five. You've got to feed Ramsier, and Marvin Jones and Billy Back are not going to be afraid to continue that exact play call.
10: Well, the first play for Ramsier that didn't get any positive yards, the gap just filled up a little too quick. Shout out to the Pirates. I believe they do have a Rover situation if they dump in that pure linebacker for them. Was able to fill the gap as his job normally is from that position and stopped Ramsier, and yards after contact weren't a case either. The Pirates swarmed him quickly.
9: Edwards in the shotgun, Ramsier to his right. Tour in high motion on the top side, cutting across. It is Jeremy Smith Sr. all alone, diving to the end zone. He's marked down at the half-yard line. Jeremy Smith Sr. on a jet sweep to the short side, almost had the goal line, and it's third down and about half yard to go.
10: And the refs made the right call there. He's short and no fumble. The contact with the ground will cause the ball to be loose. But here you go, third and one, assuming you have two plays. There's only one guy you really have to look at, but at the same time, you can play the mind game of the Pirates think that too in Ramsier. Do you go passing play? Regardless, if you don't get it here, you got another shot at it.
9: Caleb Ramsier has been almost automatic to what is the far side. He is out wide, however, this go-round. We've got what is now a fullback situation in a sense. And a snap here, Edwards will run it himself. Edwards leans towards the goal line, and he's in a touchdown. TJ Edwards, second all-purpose touchdown of the day, and the Oilers have the lead back.
10: Well, that's a new one. Terrence McClain Jr. was lined up as an extra lineman slash fullback. He was the one that sealed the edge. Edwards still had contact from the lineman that was on the edge, but not enough to stop him. He gets into the end zone. An interesting draw from Billy Back and Co., but I don't mind that one bit.
9: TJ Edwards on what was a designed QB run up the middle, had the extra blocker and found the end zone for a touchdown. The Oilers have the lead back.
10: Well, this offense has just felt more loose. I feel like the two-point conversion last week in Fishers that was called back, but it was Trip Harrington on a passing play to TJ Edwards, almost Philly special-esque. And then now you see here Terrence McClain with an interesting lineup here, and now we're going to have a foul on this extra point attempt.
9: Delay. A little bit of a hiccup here, delay of game.
12: The try will be from the 8-yard line.
9: 8-yard line we go. 5 yards march back.
10: Well, regardless, you see this offense be a little bit more creative and a little bit more dynamic. When you have so many weapons, you add in these weird situations, these weird formations to further throw off the defense you're facing. It is a critical junction for said defense to try and figure it out quickly before they take over.
9: Kick is up, and kick looked to be a little bit wide left, but it is a kick that sneaks on in. Barely, 14-7. We'll take a break. We'll come right back. 1170 AM and the Tulsa Withers Football Radio Network. This edition of the Indoor Football League. Tulsa up 14-7 over Orlando at the BOK Center in downtown Tulsa. We'll be back.
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0: Welcome back, Tulsa Weathers Football, 1170 AM, and the Tulsa Weathers Football Radio Network. The IFL, the Indoor Football League, we are in some crazy action early on, 14-7 with 44 seconds to go in the first quarter. The Oilers have the advantage here at home in downtown Tulsa. As in their fourth season in franchise history, they sit at 500, 5-5, trying to replicate what was a 10-6 season last year and try to advance past that. Of course, the math, well, they got to do a lot of work to get back to that glory. Regardless, they're in a playoff spot right now and just have to maintain it. Orlando just one standing spot ahead of them in third place. Top four in the Eastern Conference make the playoffs. Tulsa sitting in that fourth and final spot right now as they beat Fishers to pass them for that spot. Axel Perez has this attempt go just wide right of the uprights on his deuce attempt. He will hit one today, you'd have to imagine, as he's had really, really good looks back-to-back in the first quarter.
1: If it gives the direction of the first one with the power of that most recent one, he's got the deuce already. I mean, he's just an unbelievable boot, and you can tell the level of kickers that have it and the ones that don't when they get that close consistently. Sutherland as well for Fishers was very consistent all night until he did end up getting one. So those guys back and forth, as I mentioned already. Mata not necessarily close on his first two. Perez certainly, as you mentioned, Luke, going to get one here tonight. But here comes the Oilers on the defense again.
0: Snap here and a handoff. Puka Williams spins out of pressure but still can't escape. And he loses yards on first down, at least a yard if not two. Justin Harrington finishing off the job with what was again a swath of white jerseys.
1: Trey Harvey from the rover position was in motion almost before the ball was snapped. Got around his block super easily and stumbled, or made Puka Williams stumble as we ended the end of the first quarter. A nice defensive play and a one-yard loss. Second and long for the Pirates to start the second quarter.
0: End of the first. It's a 14-7 Oilers lead. The Pirates will flip sides and go the other way as they'll continue their drive second and 11 with the ball on their own 19. You're listening to the Indoor Football League. Tulsa in their all-white, white-out night jerseys have a 14-7 advantage when we return for the second.
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0: Tulsa Oilers football, 1170 AM on this edition of the Indoor Football League. Downtown Tulsa, the BOK Center. If you're not here and tuning in, of course, well, plenty of home games to attend left as the Oilers are at home again next week and then twice in July, July 11th and 18th, to round out the home schedule. We've got San Antonio on the slate next week, and then Jacksonville and Quad City back-to-back in July as they host the Orlando Pirates here today with a 14-7 lead after one quarter. Puka Williams, the receiver, on this catch, and he rumbles his way all the way forward for a first down. I don't know how he does it. I don't know how he did it at Kansas, and I don't know how he does it here, but it just seems like he glitches his way through traffic when you think he's down and out. Somehow picks up a first down when he caught that about 8 yards away from the stick.
1: Yeah, I mean, he's tackled for a 4 yard gain, and it's third and seven, but breaking multiple tackles even after his route was read correctly by multiple Oilers players, yet he ends up with a 12-yard gain and then some.
0: Puka Williams is in the shotgun with De Laurent. He will fake this one to the running back, Puka Williams, and De Laurent walks, and I mean walks, into the end zone for a touchdown. About as easy as it gets, 14 all pending the extra point upcoming. My goodness. Well, Puka Williams, I think, is that much of a threat in the run game that sometimes you find yourself as a defense completely bailing on the idea that De Laurent's going to keep that football, and he will keep it all day long if he has space like that in the future.
1: Well, it's a rough one. That's not De Laurent's first run. It's his biggest one of the night, certainly so, including a touchdown, but you have to be aware that their quarterback can run. So only having one guy that was easily blocked on that right side of Laurent, there, he was able to just stroll in there, like you mentioned, Luke. It's a frustrating one on back-to-back plays where it really should have been third and long. But here we go.
0: Extra point, and it's scooped up by the Oilers. They might have a chance to take it all the way back. Tulsa's 10 yards away from it. Reaching to the goal line, did Alfonso Taylor get in? No signal yet. Alfonso Taylor extended to the goal line, and we might have a review on it, but for right now, I don't see a signal. Short of the goal line, Alfonso Taylor is the call. That close to returning it all the way back. Marvin Jones says he pull out that red flag. He's got it in his hand now. Is he going to let go of it? Head coach Marvin Jones puts it back in his pocket, and he's got some questions.
11: Good morning. Welcome to PT.
0: We will not go anywhere here as of right now. Billy back calling for Marvin Jones to question this, as well as talking to the officials about the clarity in which they saw this play, because he's unsure about the clarity, it would seem, from his body language.
1: Well, one thing I know for sure is if it's ruled that Taylor crossed the line, he crossed before that ball came out. So it's really a matter of, is he down short? We haven't seen anything that has said otherwise, and as you continue to mention, Luke, Marvin Jones has not dropped the challenge flag onto the field, and really doesn't look like he will, although maybe it might be just because the refs are talking it over into themselves.
0: My goodness. That close to punching what would be a big swing play for the Oilers. A two-point swing, it would have been a three-point, that is. But nevertheless, the blocked extra point, we don't want to forget about it. It's no longer a tie game. It's 14-13. As the Oilers, in an impressive fashion, find a way to get a hand on this extra point attempt and swat it down. That keeps the game with a crooked number at 14-13, Tulsa in favor now, and that makes a big difference down the stretch when you're talking about a team that went to overtime with Orlando last time out. You got that 1 point advantage now.
1: Yeah, and I mean, it would be even killer if Alfonso Taylor was able to cross the line. We haven't seen a replay here, and we don't have one up here either from any of the coaches. So certainly a ref-only call, if you will. It looked in real time that Alfonso Taylor had crossed, but one, it's on the other side of the field from us, and two, there was plenty of players from both Orlando and Tulsa around him, especially after the ensuing quote-unquote fumble, but he was in the end zone at that point. So we'll have to see what the call is here out of this timeout. It looks like the refs have probably come to a decision. Marvin Jones is watching what I believe is a replay right now.
0: Well, Marvin Jones is watching that replay. You're right. He does have his challenge red flag in his left hand right now. He's got it in his left hand, and there's a loose grip, and he's looking at the video feed. Marvin Jones might say he doesn't like what he sees on the screen, however. We'll see.
12: Here comes another luxury, and it's Kiko.
0: There's a conversation being had. I don't know if Marvin Jones technically has to throw this flag down if he just told the officials he wants to challenge it. So he's pointing towards the tunnel for the white cap to go down there and check at something. That's what I would think. Let's get a listen. There it is. Tulsa is challenging the ruling on whether or not they punched this one all the way into the end zone on a returned blocked extra point. Well, this becomes an important role here. You like the one-point advantage regardless, but you could be losing a timeout here.
1: And that being said, the Oilers do not have the ball to start the second half. The Pirates did defer after winning the coin toss, which broke a win streak of coin tosses for Tulsa.
0: Yeah.
1: They kind of started on a cold streak to start the season. I think it was three or four in a row they lost.
0: Yeah,
1: and
0: right.
1: then
0: you're
1: they
0: right.
1: had a couple in a row, including last week in Fishers, that they won, maybe even more than a couple, up to three or four in of its own right in that win streak. But that's broken here. So we'll see the Pirates start the second half. But, you know, like you mentioned, timeout could be critical in this back-and-forth game in the first half. But also these points could be critical if Taylor did end up getting in the end zone. And it looked like Marvin Jones had a very extensive look on that iPad. So he had to really think that Alphonso Taylor is in to challenge that one, especially with the timeout, for the media timeout. So he had maybe a little bit of extra time before he had to decide whether to challenge or not.
0: My initial thought was he did get in, but I did not necessarily have that 100% guarantee in my mind. I would say it was much more a 70-30 in my head if I had to eyeball it, which I did. That's all the evidence I has was the eyeballs from up here. So it's one of those scenarios where I think you do have a good chance, but you're unfortunately not innocent until proven guilty. Orlando's innocent until proven guilty, and I think that's going to play a large role in what evidence do you have truly to overturn this.
1: Yeah, you need beyond a shadow of a doubt that Taylor is in for them to overturn it, with the call being on the field that he did not get in. Again, you would lose a timeout, but you blocked the extra point, and what a push from that line to block the extra point. I mean, there was no chance that Alejandro Mata could get that ball over the Oilers' defensive line. That was a phenomenal job on the extra point, and you already said it, Luke, but we'll say it again because of its importance. That one-point lead is absolutely massive in a game like this, and a team that you already lost to in overtime in the Kia Center in Orlando.
0: Well, the delay here I don't think does anything to your momentum if you're the Oilers. It can only certainly help you. If it comes up short, you still have that one-point advantage to build off of, and you're feeling good going into the next kickoff. If you somehow take all this time and get this, it just adds to the energy in the building and adds to the advantage, of course, on the scoreboard. And I think, if anything, Orlando's just wanting to get back to action here. They're not going to like it either way. Here we go. So it is upheld on the field as short of the goal line. Alphonso Taylor does not get in, according to the review. It stays a 14-13 game, but as mentioned, the Oilers, it was all gravy anyways. They have a 14-13 lead, and they will receive the kickoff upcoming to try to add to it for the first time today.
1: It's one of the worst missed chances on points for the player, right? It's not like you guys are now down at the one and you have a chance to score. That's a blocked extra point. So to get all the way there and not being able to succeed and getting your team some points is frustrating for Alphonso Taylor. However, that being said, you did block the extra point, as we've mentioned, and you had a really good momentum swing where even if you didn't make it all the way, you knew that you had a shot, and you can expose that potentially later on in this game if you're able to get that push off the line like you just did to block that extra point.
0: So we'll have to again check in on what the status of Mike Berrigan might be as we go forward. Back deep to return looks to be Mark Sheppard Jr. again. Low kick, it is a high bouncing ball. Sheppard has to go back and field this over his own shoulder. He tries to take off and get past the goal line, can't get anywhere as he ends up going down short of the 5-yard line, about as perfect of a kick as he gets at the 4. This new drive will start, and this is the first real adversity of the day for TJ Edwards and the offense, as they've got what is on tap for them, a 46-yard drive upcoming if they want to get into the end zone.
1: And a long downfield, certainly so, but smart by Shepard to not be hemmed into his own end zone. That would be getting the point right back, which is no doubt why Mata did that for the Pirates, trying to get a rouge and equal this game up at 14. So allowing them to not get that is huge, but that long field is going to prove very trivial as a trial field if the Oilers are able to try and go 3-for-3 on offense here.
0: Here is Edwards in the shotgun. He's got Caleb Ramsey to his right. Three receivers are on the right side of him, that being the short side of the field. And the near side. Rotation, Germanique Smith Sr. goes to the high side. A snap here and a fake handoff. Edwards drops back, steps up, and away from pressure, spins off and dives ahead, surviving a sack attempt and extending for a one-yard gain. Rather, that being a two-yard pickup, sets up second down and 8.
1: Well, critical, because the original contact was what it looked like inside the end zone, so able to shed a tackle and even just get a positive yard. It's a gain of 1 here, it looks like. Thought it might have been 2 as well, but you're on the 6 now, and again, instead of being in the end zone for a safety, you have a little bit more breathing room, although not that much.
0: Edwards in the shotgun, Ramsey off to his left side. Two in high motion on the near. A snap here. Edwards looks to his right. Immediately throws on a curl route. It's caught by T.J. Davis, his third reception of the day. A handful of yards, but not enough to get the first as it's set up at the 10-yard line. Third down and manageable upcoming.
1: Looks like 3rd and 5, and it will be. So T.J. Davis involved early for this offense, continuing to be looked for. Germany Smith Sr. with a touchdown, and then T.J. Edwards with a rushing touchdown of his own. So those are the two end zone reachers, but outside of that, Davis has certainly been involved the most as a wide receiver. That is Ramsey getting his fair share of touches too.
0: Edwards an empty shotgun this time on 3rd down and 5. Two receivers split out left and right. Two will be in high motion on the inner side of the stack. Rotating out is TJ Davis, now 3 at the top side. Edwards looks, he steps up, throws short, and it is caught by Germanique Smith Sr. He picks up the first down at the 16-yard line, moving the chains.
1: And the importance of having a sure-handed receiver like that is exactly plays like you see there, 3rd and medium, and converting like that. Edwards was looking nowhere but Germanique Smith Sr. because he has that much confidence in the wide receiver.
0: Rotation and a handoff. Caleb Ramsey lowers the shoulder, and Ramsey has close to a 5-yard pickup on first down.
1: Another situation where that running back gives you 4 yards in this situation. Looked like almost 5, and just barely 4 yards, maybe 4 3/4. But getting those yards on first down, you know that you have a player that consistently can get you that same chunk more around there and push you closer and closer to a fresh set of downs continuously as we're under 10 minutes to go in the first half.
0: Edwards at the shotgun, Ramsey and Smith to the top side. Near side is Trip Harrington and T.J. Davis. A snap here, a fake handoff. Edwards wants to go deep. Edwards does, lobs wide open into the end zone. A touchdown! Germanique Smith Sr. all by himself. My word!
1: We'll make that 21 touchdowns on the year for number 1, Germ the Worm. He has been completely unbelievable time and time again. And broken coverage from the Pirates, and of all people to have in broken coverage, Germanique Smith Sr. is not the one you want to have that doing. What a job from the Oilers to now go 3-for-3 on offense, and pending an extra point, do have a potential 8-point lead.
0: Germanique Smith Sr. behind the defense by a mile. Settles underneath a backyard pitch and catch. And will help make this one a 2013 game. Now 21 with the extra point. As it sends us to break with an 8-point advantage for the Oilers on this edition of the Indoor Football League on 1170 AM and TulsaOilersFootball.com via the Mixler app. We'll be right back on the Tulsa Oilers Football Radio Network.
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0: Noise at the BOK Center. The Oilers faithful see their team up 21-13 as we return to action here at 1170 a.m. at the Tulsa Oilers Football Radio Network. Opportunity to see if Axel Perez on his third try can hit the deuce. For those listening into this edition of the Indoor Football League and are unfamiliar, if you hit it through the uprights on a 50-yard field on the opening kickoff or any kickoff ensuing after that, it's 2 points. It's a small enough field for elite kickers in this league to do so. Basically, a 58-yarder is what you would have to land Axel Perez wide right. Maybe had the distance, but maybe not the height in the end anyways. And so would have been maybe one of those scenarios where it bounced off the lower crossbar if it was a little bit more left. So Axel Perez 0 for 3 on deuce attempts, but hey, it's an 8-point advantage. And the Tulsa Oilers with 8:50 and counting here in the second quarter have that lead.
1: Well, you need to be careful if you're the Pirates. After that blocked extra point, this is a chance for the Oilers to create some space between themselves and the visiting Orlando Pirates. Now, the offense is 2 for 2, so they've clicked both times around and reached Pater last time on a very wide open run from De La Ren. So, that being said, the Pirates certainly have not slowed down, but they cannot do so here.
0: De La Ren, will he hand it off? He does so on a jet sweep and along that near sidewall. Contact made for what looks to be close to about 4 or maybe 5 yards at best.
1: It's really a nice tackle in the open field from Chanelius Tatum, and a player that could go even farther if he broke that tackle, I believe. It looks like it might have been T.O. Redding. Regardless, it was one of the players that the Pirates can rely on consistently to get the extra yard. So Tatum to bring him down against the wall was huge on first down.
0: T.O. Redding on the carry, picks up 4 yards. De La Ren has this one deflected at the line on a low line drive of a pass. Quickly got that one out of his hands on a quick curl route. Third down and 6, and that third down unit's going to come on. Marquez Bembry enters the scene. And Nusi Mwani comes on out just as well. Fresh bodies? You hope that there's a fresh presence up front because of it. Third and 6, 7:24 to go in the second quarter. Tulsa up 21-13 in their whiteout uniforms today. Snap here and a drop back. It's De La Ren with a lot of time to throw, and he's got his man a first down. Along the right side, a cut route to the sidewall is picked up by T.O. Redding, it looks like.
1: And again, a third and long situation that you put the Pirates into, and then a quick read from De La Ren to one of his almighty wide receivers, and they get another first down conversion. And again, another situation where it felt like Trey Harvey was right there. You give him another half second and he could get his second pass block, the first one being on that first touchdown for the Pirates. Again, just barely missing on his hand.
0: Looks like that might have been Nyquan Murray instead. Nyquan Murray, a little bit of a bigger build, way offside, a false start. And the Pirates will march on backwards. Should be first down at 15 now. 6:29 to go in the second. It will be counting here soon. Downward. 21-13. The Oilers have the lead. A blocked extra point that was almost brought all the way back by Alfonso Taylor, was just about a half yard, if not inches, short of the goal line. Empty shotgun, three receivers on the near side, one to the far, way offside again, and the timing is not aligning right now for Orlando. That's going to be a first and 20 scenario, and Trey Harvey and company continue to pump the crowd up. They want the noise level to continue to cause chaos.
1: And you have to take advantage of this. Yes, it's first down, but they're at midfield with the first down marker at the 5-yard line of the Oilers. You have to take advantage and slow this Pirates offense down, especially with them getting the ball to start the second half.
0: Well, listen to this crowd. It is ramping up again. De Laurent in an empty shotgun to be expected on first and 20. We'll look to throw over the middle. Absolutely rocked by Trey Harvey. Over the middle is T.O. Redding, and he drops the football. Incomplete.
1: And that looked to be a gain of about 8 if he caught that. So well done by Trey Harvey to stop him from getting almost half the yards he needs for the first down.
0: Second down and 20 yards to go. 5.5 minutes left in the half. De Laurent empty shotgun. Two receivers on the near, two to the far. Two in high motion, a snap and a drop back. Has some time to step up and look for an option. Throws. Puka Williams makes the catch. A big pickup, not the first down they're looking for, but at the 10-yard line, it's all of a sudden third down and just 5 to go.
1: Just another opportunity, barely missed. Tariq Bracey was right there. Williams just catching it on the shoulder, and then Bracey wasn't necessarily close covering. If it went the other way, Bracey might have been able to just rip it away after the catch.
0: Taylor Rett sends two in high motion on the near side. All options on the left. He'll look to his left. Now over the middle, steps up, looks to run. Taylor Rett, a sidearm throw and a touchdown. Orlando's in. Connecting with Thomas Owens, wide open by himself. Down and out the Pirates were from midfield. They claw back and find a way to get within a field goal again. 21-19. And looking to make it a one-point game. Thomas Owens just finds a way to get wide open in the corner of the end zone. De Laurent was running out of time. This one is wide left on the extra point. So 2 points have been made up. Forget about hitting the deuce to get your two-point advantage. Right now, Mata is giving you a two-point advantage with his second missed extra point in a row. 21-19 we stay. 3:58 to go in the half.
1: And again, that pressure was there. Not able to tip it this time around, but forcing through the line on this special teams extra point attempt, back-to-back situations for the Oilers defense. And of course, giving up a first and 20, eventually ending in a touchdown on that set of downs on a wide open catch from Thomas Owens. But able to kind of get a little bit of that back. And now back-to-back missed chances. Well, it would have been tied here if both of those were put up and through by Alejandro Mata, but now with a two-point deficit, you can see that there might be a deuce to tie this game up, but Mata has not necessarily been close to getting that done here.
0: Well, Mata has not really been the kicker that seems like he's the threat for the deuce. I will say this, if he can replicate what he had on the last go-round with the squid kick, he might be able to help out with field position, as it's going to be Frederick Millay, it looks like, back deep to return. Switching out the return man, Mark Shepard Jr. almost went down in his own end zone last time. Marvin Jones might be a little nervous about that, and Billy back helps make the change. There's another squib kick. It's easily returnable. Justin Harrington, a big body up the middle, will boulder his way on past the 20. They're going to credit him at what looks like close to the 20. right on it in plus territory. So Harrington helps out on the return. And with a 21-19 lead, the Oilers try to extend it with great field position.
1: And it's worth noting, as this clock runs down, the Pirates do have three timeouts, but you have good field position. How much time can you take off the clock to try and avoid the Pirates from going for a two? And by that, I mean a touchdown here to end the first half and a touchdown to start the second half. Go back-to-back because they did defer on the opening toss. And with it being a two-point lead, exchanging touchdowns consistently, if they were to go two for two, one at the end and one at the start, they could potentially take the lead.
0: Well, two timeouts are left in the Oilers' pocket. That is a concern down the stretch. We're trying to manage the clock as this slant route by Germanique Smith Sr. is caught. It looks like we might have a roughing the passer call against Orlando as T.J. Edwards took a hit after the throw. And this should help add to the pickup.
13: Roughing the passer, number 13, defense.
0: So it will be roughing the passer. And this is going to be on Hector Johnson. Out of Worcester, Massachusetts, where the franchise hailed from last season. Of course, they used to play in the same building that the Worcester Railers of the ECHL played in. Prior to moving and bouncing around a bit, they played at UMass Lowell last season. That was back-to-back seasons they played at UMass Lowell before picking up the franchise from Massachusetts and moving it to Orlando. 2:56 and counting in the half. The Oilers threatening to pick up what is another touchdown with a two-point advantage already right now. Motion here. Snap. Faking the handoff. Edwards lobs. Edwards a wide-open receiver. Germanique Smith Sr. a touchdown into the crowd. Oilers are on the board with a lot of time left for Orlando to respond, but they've got a 27-19 advantage.
1: Well, a Sports Center top 10-esque catch. Germanique Smith Sr. has been on there before as the number one last season in the Oilers uniform, and certainly has a shot to be there again, depending on what's going on in the rest of the sports world. But a hat trick for him here tonight, and he continues his unbelievable season.
0: He set a franchise record for receiving touchdowns in one game. In fact, he tied Alexis Rosario with that record against Orlando earlier this year. Well, he's only one away from tying that all-time record again. Here in just the first half, extra point is good, 28-19, as we will take a break and come right back. This edition of the Indoor Football League at 1170 AM. We'll return in just a moment.
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0: The National Weather Service in Tulsa has issued a tornado warning for West Central Osage County in northeastern Oklahoma, northwestern Pawnee County in northeastern Oklahoma until 8:45 p.m. Central Daylight Time. At 8:04 p.m. Central Daylight Time, a severe thunderstorm capable of producing a tornado was located 9 miles east of Marland, moving southeast at 30 miles per hour. Expected hazards include tornado and golf ball size hail. This is a radar-indicated threat rotation. The following impacts are expected. Flying debris will be dangerous to those caught without shelter. Mobile homes will be damaged or destroyed. Damage to roofs, windows, and vehicles will occur. Tree damage is likely. Locations in or near the path include Pawnee, Fairfax, Ralston. Take cover now. Move to a basement or an interior room on the lowest floor of a sturdy building. Avoid windows. If you are outdoors, in a mobile home, or in a vehicle, move to the closest substantial shelter and protect yourself from flying debris.
1: He's now inside the red zone.
2: Well, I'll say this. With a big play like that, is it worth giving the Oilers' offense another chance before the half, especially with them being on the four? It's going to be the one-minute warning here, and I'm sure the Pirates are aware of that situation and will try to play the clock as fit.
1: We'll go to break. Indoor Football League, it's 28-19. Tulsa with the lead. Orlando threatens inside the five to cut that deficit down with 1 minute, that is 60 seconds to go in the half, when we return on 1170 AM.
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8: Hey Tulsa, this is Josh, here with a message from the City of Tulsa. 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
1: Welcome back for the final 60 seconds of the first half as you rejoin us on 1170 AM and the Tulsa Withers Football Radio Network. 1 minute to go in quarter number two, a 28-19 lead for the Oilers. Tulsa led after one quarter. They are 12-8 all time in franchise history when leading after one. They are 5-2 this season when leading after the first quarter. All five of their wins and a 5-5 record have come when leading after one. And we'll see what the numbers look like after two, pending quite a bit of action to go here with both teams with almost all their timeouts. The Oilers have just burned one on a challenge as thus far. Puka Williams will receive the handoff, and Williams will gain basically nothing at best. A 1 yard pickup. Clock will roll. Second down and goal from the four.
2: Frederick Malay, 5'9", 180 defensive back, but he's extremely physical, as we do now see a timeout taken.
1: A product of Rhode Island University, a Rhode Island native as well, Frederick Malay. A timeout called by Tulsa. So they're wanting to save some clock for themselves on the offensive side of the ball, expecting most likely Orlando's going to get some form of points here with 52 seconds in all three of their timeouts. And as you mentioned, Tommy, they will get the ball to start the second half, the Pirates, that is. And that means a lot in what is just a two-possession swing right now. Marvin Jones recognizes he wants the ball one last time so that he can keep a two-possession game going in to the second quarter as best he can.
2: It certainly looks like Puka Williams was going to score if given the chance, so not necessarily going to go down to one or anything like that. And you want to stop them, absolutely, but that timeout does mean that if you can't, you have a chance to try and get some points with however many seconds there may be left.
1: 52 seconds on the clock, second down and four to the goal line. De Laurent hands it off. Williams has an edge. Puka Williams extends to the goal line. It looked like he got in. Just short of the one-yard line, they call it. As if you're Tulsa, you're almost hoping that that ended up getting in, so you have more time on the clock. This almost seems guaranteed they're going to get into the end zone. Tulsa takes their third and final timeout. And oh, I think we would agree here that the Pirates are most likely going to find pay dirt. But if you're Tulsa, you almost would rather have Williams gotten in there to save you some clock.
2: I sure thought it looked like he did, but maybe his knee might have gone down in all the traffic, just not able to see it up from up here in Media Row. So I thought that he might have gotten in, but with this 9-point lead, we'll have to see how these next 42 seconds go.
1: Well, Orlando, I don't think they're necessarily done with this play. They might be discussing their opportunity to challenge. They will leave it as is. So, clock will roll here in just a moment.
2: It's under officials' review, so maybe not even having to use their challenge.
1: That looks like it's going to be the case. So they will go to the film room. The iPad and the monitor in the back will be under use. And we'll see what the fruits of the labor will be out of this.
2: And again, it's a fine line to walk here, Luke, that you mentioned of you might give the Pirates points here, yes, but you have a better chance of re-extending your lead with more time on the clock. I feel like that's very easily said. You're more likely to score with 40 seconds than you are with 20 seconds or whatever it may be if they were able to get into the end zone in this play or the ensuing fourth down conversion afterwards. You have no timeouts left, so if this play is run and the Pirates don't reach pay dirt, this clock is going to continue to run, and you'd have to imagine that the fourth down and one conversion, or whatever it would be, the fourth down play in general, would be the last play of the first half.
1: A lot can be determined on this play. Not necessarily the score line, as more the concern is the clock. Will the Oilers have more time on the clock to work with after Orlando gets into the end zone, or will Orlando milk a little bit more clock and most likely get in? It's third and one. And in the Indoor Football League, that's almost automatic for the most part. But you just never know. Tulsa could have all of the stops here in the end. A lot to be determined as the officials have come out of the room and have their decision. They're just going to their respective spot to make the announcement now. So here is our call. Upheld, short of the goal line. Trey Harvey pumps his fist. He believes they can still come up with the stop.
9: And you heard it, this is Oklahoma.
1: Third down and one to the goal line.
9: When Reba preaches, we listen. Here's your one chance. Don't let me down. Let's
1: well, here's
9: go.
1: Your chance to make that worth it. If you could get De Laurent or Puka Williams down in the backfield here, you really set up a fourth down that is concerning for Orlando. Motion here and a snap. De Laurent all alone will sneak in a touchdown. No flags on the play as that will set up 39 seconds left in the half, and Orlando still gets into the end zone.
2: Well, it certainly looked like there might have been a hold on the outer edge. Got a grab of the shoulder pad, but I guess either not seen by the reps or not seen as holding in general. So they do actually reach Pater with about 3 seconds left on the or less on the clock than there was before that play. So at least they did it quickly, as this team looks like it's going to go for two. So 2-point conversion is untimed. So with 39 seconds left, that's going to be the time the Oilers have to go down and score regardless of this play's result.
1: Motion here, a snap. It's going to be a design pitch, and Puka Williams, did he get held up at the goal line? My word, did the Tulsa Oilers make that stop? Williams still going, and he's dropped down. Tulsa stops a two-point conversion, almost defying physics, as Williams surely was hitting for the goal line, and he was stopped right in his tracks like a cartoon.
2: Well, head coach Marvin Jones fired up. I mean, I think it's because they didn't stop the play. Forward progress was 110% stopped, and yet they let Puka Williams continue to go. Not sure how that would even make sense, especially if he hit the end zone. I mean, that would have been an unbelievable situation, but Terrence McLean makes the final tackle on Puka Williams.
1: Tremendous will in the final moment of the play. The Oilers make the stop.
2: I mean, that would have been an unbelievable situation, but Terrence McLean makes the final tackle on Puka Williams.
1: Tremendous will

0: Frederick Malay again.
1: So no Mike Kerrigan, has not appeared in the game since the opening kickoff. So certainly an injury that has been concerning enough to keep him out of this game.

0: Mata kicks, line drive, launched off the back wall, perfectly placed, and Millay's going to have to pick it up and go. Frederick Millay dragged from the shoulder pad a little bit and only is able to get out to the 6-yard line. 36 seconds to go in the half, and the Oilers have to travel 44 yards down the field if they want to get into the end zone.
1: Well, similar play or similar starts just a couple of drives ago for the Oilers. The only problem was they had all their timeouts and plenty of time to where they didn't have to use them. Now you have zero timeouts and 36 seconds. The only way this clock is really going to stop is if you move the chains, and you have to wait for the chain game to get set before that clock can move again, as is the one-minute warning rule.
0: Here we go. No timeouts left. If you're the Oilers, you're going to have to clock the ball, in a sense, if you want to bring your field goal unit out there at some point. Snap here, and Edwards gets rid of it quickly. Wants to go to the sidewall, and almost looked like a face mask, but it was not. TJ Davis on the catch. The clock is going to continue to roll as he didn't get to the sidewall and reach over. Concerning situation there for Davis, who should have got over the wall. There is a stoppage of play here, however, as they want an adjustment of the clock here. Timeout Orlando, that's one. 30-second timeout.
2: To 28 seconds
0: left for the Oilers after the TJ Davis mistake, you could almost say. But Orlando does burn a timeout. Orlando almost wants a chance with the ball.
1: I think that's what they're going for here, especially after a gain of only 2, maybe 3 yards on first down. And that being said, I think all you have to do for this score to remain the same if you're Tulsa is get this first down. With that fresh set of downs, you could almost, quote-unquote, wind the clock out if you wanted to.
0: Orlando will certainly abandon, you're right, using those timeouts if there's a first down picked up. They want the clock to roll at that point, because they won't really have the realistic opportunity to regain possession unless there's a turnover. Of an unconventional kind, an interception or fumble. Motion here on the top side of snap, and it is going to be a deep ball. TJ Edwards, Germanique Smith Sr., easy call made, and it's interference on the secondary. Trying to what would be tying the all-time record he set himself against Orlando was Germanique Smith Sr. in the receiving department, was held up.
2: Pass interference, number 16, defense.
0: Receiving touchdowns in one game, 4. Germanique Smith Sr. on April 12, 2026. And Alexis Rosario against Sioux Falls on the road on April 14, 2024. It's the only time in franchise history we've seen a performance like that, and Germanique Smith Sr. was that close to doing it for the second time in the season. 22 seconds left to go. Edwards ripping this ball over the middle, caught by Germanique Smith Sr. at the 15-yard line. He goes down. The Oilers need to clock this one and quickly get the ball out of the hands of Edwards. Clock will not roll yet. They snap it and they throw it. I don't even know if the clock rolled by the time they were able to snap that ball, as the chains weren't set. There's a flag being thrown, so a little bit of chaos to talk about. 16 seconds on the clock regardless is what we've got.
1: Is there a call on the field? It might have just picked up the flag.
0: It might have picked up the flag for both teams basically getting started before the officials allowed for the ball to be snapped. There it is. The ball was not made ready to play. Clock will start on the Whitecaps officials' signal, so you got to be paying attention here for TJ.
1: But it's first down, too.
0: It's first down, and I think he's going to be in the shotgun wanting to get a playoff here rather than clocking it, of course. Now the clock is rolling. You've got to start snapping the football. 10 seconds now and counting left in the half. A wobbly throw out of play. 7 seconds.

0: seconds left, and you've got a 28-25 lead if you're Tulsa. You've got possession of the football on second and 10 from the 15-yard line. You either take a shot at the end zone here, or you get your field goal unit out there. There's really just two options left if you're the Oilers. If they want to do something along the lines and get the ball to the sidewall, you maybe have one chance to decide, I want six or I want three.
1: I was going to say something similar to how Trip Harrington opened the game for this offense. Got a five-yard catch and immediately hit the sidewall.
0: Edwards in the shotgun by himself. A snap. He's got to get rid of it. Quickly does so. Sidewall ball is picked off. Returnable for Orlando. No time left on the clock. That's the fortunate scenario for Tulsa, as nobody comes up with points on a tipped ball. 28-25 will head to half. My goodness, a burned opportunity on a throw to the sidewall. Interesting choice. End of the first half.
2: And you had to imagine, if you're going to throw to the sidewall, you need to do so immediately. Took their time, and that's why the Pirates were able to read that in a tip drill interception. T.J. Edwards, before last week, had three interceptions on the season. Now has three in the last two games. A frustrating end of this first half, and certainly dangerous with the Pirates starting with the second half ball.
0: We'll take a break, come back, halftime report, and second half action on this edition of the Indoor Football League and Tulsa Oilers Football on the Tulsa Oilers Football Radio Network at 1170 AM. 28-25, Tulsa with the lead at home in downtown Tulsa, the BOK Center. We'll be right back.
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0: Welcome back. Halftime report as we'll run this right into kickoff of the second half. A lot of opportunities for the Oilers to extend their lead, but it's going to have to come first with a stop to open up the second half, as what we've got right now in front of us is a scenario where the Orlando Pirates receive the opening kickoff of the second half, and they're only down by three. The Oilers up 28-25 are going to need an important stop.
1: Yeah, certainly so. And you saw at the end of the first half, just a squandered drive, a squandered possession, to be completely honest, and a chance with 7 seconds left to maybe get three extra points. And then you try and get maybe a bit closer for Axel Perez, who's, of course, got a boot of his own, but it's a field goal accuracy. Certainly the closer, the better for anybody who's kicking in any league. But not able to just keep possession. I mean, a tip drill interception, and eerily similar to both interceptions thrown by Edwards last weekend in Fishers. Both were tip drills, whether off his own receivers or not. So just a frustrating way to end the first half. And now the weight is on the shoulders of the defense to stop really any points for Fishers at all. A field goal would tie it here, but of course a touchdown would take their first lead of the game.
0: Looking at some important milestones and numbers to take a peek at. Thanks to Chris with us here upstairs. We've got Germany Smith Sr., who's just one receiving touchdown away from tying the all-time record. He set that earlier this year already, matching with Alexis Rosario. Two rushing touchdowns away for T.J. Edwards, of course, to match what would be three. He's done that twice already in one game this year. And another important one to take just a quick peek at here is the fact that what you're looking at rushing yards-wise is Caleb Ramsey with 21. He's been able to get up to 73 in one game so far this year. That was at San Antonio. It's about where he's typically at on average. He averages 52 a game. Well, he's got 52 left to get to reach that season high. Caleb Ramsey, I would imagine, is going to be really involved in this second half, especially if the Oilers extend their lead.
1: And even more so if this is a grind. Extend your lead, yes, but continue to go back and forth with scoring points. If you have a 10-point lead or 14-point lead, you're going to want to drain clock. What better way to do it than have your promising rookie in the running back position, at Caleb Ramsey, continue to get yards after contact?
0: Well, one thing to keep an eye on in this second half is how does T.J. Edwards and the Oilers' offense respond in the second half. It is getting old, according to head coach Marvin Jones, watching his team not be up to the task offensively in the second half. A couple of games where they're scoring in the single digits in the second half. That's got to change against Orlando, who will score, I promise you, in the double digits in the second half. It's just what they do.
1: Yeah, and it's, you have to imagine they do that because of how many weapons they have, but the Oilers have weapons of their own. T.J. Davis with a nice debut so far. Obviously, Germany Smith chasing his own record, a hat trick in the first half. It just continues to pile up. Ramsey, we can't say enough good things about. So this team is more than capable to continue to put up points throughout an entire game. Just in certain halves or even certain portions of a half, the offense is just forgotten to how to score, and it just looks a little bit jumbled, whether they get back to it or not, as they did in Fishers, to able to tie the game up and then win in overtime, or maybe a collapse like we saw in Jacksonville, where Luke and I were both there. It's just a team that needs to put a full game together and has the personnel to do that and more.
0: Well, we have what is Puka Williams to keep an eye on as well in the second half. He'll be an X-factor, no doubt, as he's already had a great first half. 28-25, Tulsa has the lead. They kick off to start the second half, as Axel Perez will launch this one wide left on the deuce attempt, just not having the accuracy he needs. Early on in the game, it was almost as if he had the accuracy, was just short. Now he's got the leg, no doubt. It's just a little bit wild west for him, as he hasn't found the uprights yet.
1: The way this game continues to go, a 3-point lead and a 5-point lead would make the difference for a field goal to tie, of course, and it would be critical on that mark, but still a one possession game. But deuces, as we saw last week in a 1-point overtime win, can really influence a game regardless of when they're kicked. That final score can really appeal those 2 points one way or the other.
0: Second half is underway. 20-yard line. The drive will begin for the Pirates. Empty shotgun. De Laurent takes the snap. Paxton De Laurent throws underneath, and he's got his target, T.O. Redding, for a reception and a catch of a gain of what looked to be about 8 yards.
1: as we said, for the Oilers offense, getting a majority of yards or chunk yard on first down. It remains the same for any offense. So this high-firing Orlando Pirates offense now has their entire playbook open, only needing 2 yards between the next three plays to get a fresh set of downs.
0: De La Rent has Williams in the shotgun to the right with him. A snap here and a cross route. It's going to be a fake handoff. De La Rent's going to run it himself. He leans his shoulder on ahead for a first down pickup inside the 20-yard line in plus territory at the 18. A fresh set of downs.
1: Well, the misdirection there is what allowed De La Rent to pick up the first down. He was in the backfield and, of course, ended up with the ball. Puka Williams, and then also a receiver for the Pirates, was back there in motion. So three different potential ball carriers threw the Oilers' defense off enough for De La Rent to get about 3 yards or 4 yards.
0: 13:20 to go in the third quarter. We've just begun. 28-25. The Oilers have the lead to start this second half. Hand off Puka Williams, patient up the middle. He's grabbed in his tracks and dragged down after a gain of 1. 2nd and 9.
1: Well, a running back like that, obviously so elusive. When he cuts back inside where the defensive linemen at Tulsa are actively having a battle, you have to see it as disrespectful and make sure he doesn't somehow come out of there alive. You have to make sure that, again, he just doesn't make a move. And you mentioned earlier in this game, it feels like he glitches sometimes and finds open space. But in a pile like that that he chose to enter, he can't glitch through that one.
0: High motion on either side. De La Rent's got some time to look and throw. Rips one. Far side wall, a catch made for a decent pickup. Trey Harvey's going to finish the play along that side wall and set up what is a shallow scenario of 3rd and 3. Thomas Owens on the catch.
1: Two down territory here, no doubt, especially in the IFL for the Orlando Pirates, nursing a 3-point deficit. They could, of course, if they don't get it here, the first down that is, or even a touchdown, tie the game with a field goal, but they've seen their kicker miss 2 extra points, one of them being blocked.
0: Yeah, not going to be an option you'd have to imagine in the playbook there. De La Rent's got time to throw. He'll step up. He'll look to run. Fakes a pitch. De La Rent. Close call, but he's going to end up picking up the first down. Almost a similar deja vu scenario at the goal line on the road in Orlando earlier this year, where De La Rent, when he gets to that sidewall or that side goal line portion of the field, he seems to check up a little bit. So luckily enough, there he extends the ball for the first down. It's 1st and goal from the 8-yard line now.
1: The Pirates, of course, with their first chance to take the lead since the start of the game, been exchanging blows and had multiple tie games, but a couple missed extra points has given the Oilers a 2-point lead and then a missed 2-point conversion at the end of the half.
0: High motion on the right side. A ton of bodies there. Puka Williams takes the pitch out wide. Williams driving inside the 5-yard line. Williams is held up at the 1. 2nd and goal.
1: Puka Williams is 5'10", 185 out of the University of Kansas, but he doesn't run like it. I mean, hit at the 4-yard line and powers through multiple Oilers defenders to get an extra 3 yards and really close to getting into the end zone. Now just 2nd and 1. You have 3 plays to go less than a full yard to take your first lead of the game, and the Oilers defense on their heels right now, not being able to stop the Pirates in regulation. Of course, again, a couple blocked extra points and a failed 2-point conversion, but they've scored consistent touchdowns.
0: Here's a handoff. Williams walks in, no problem. First lead of the game for Orlando comes on the opening drive of the second half, 31-28. The score pending an extra point upcoming.
1: And again, the defense allowing a touchdown each time, but you have to go back to the end of the first half. I mean, the Oilers had a chance to put points on the board, and instead a tip drill interception as the clock expired. Had a chance to potentially have it be a tie game right now. Of course, it's extra point pending, maybe taking the lead even if the field goal was made at the end of the first half. But other than that, it's just both sides need to start clicking early in the second half. Orlando will take advantage.
0: It's a crooked number back and forth these teams could go. An extra point that was questionable to start ends the right way for Orlando. It's 32-28. 9:47 to go in the third quarter. Right out of the gate, the Pirates punch the mouth of the Oilers and get their first lead of the day. 32-28, the deficit for Tulsa when we return on this edition of the Indoor Football League on the Tulsa Oilers Football Radio Network at 1170 a.m.
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0: .47 in the third quarter remaining. Orlando's got a 32-28 lead. IFL, downtown Tulsa. Oilers looking to respond as we open up the game again.
7: And the way this game has gone, the Pirates with a four-point lead, their first lead of the game. And it's going to come down to which defense can get a singular stop. Right now, that was the Pirates at the end of the first half with an interception tip drill off of T.J. Edwards.
0: Mata's going to go low with the kick again. Why not? It's going to bounce and go right out the hand of Millay. He's got to juggle this ball and barely escape pressure and extend out to the 8-yard line. Careful there. Oilers start this new drive from inside the 10-yard line.
7: And they certainly feel the absence of Mike Kerrigan as you see him on the bench. And he's got pads on, but I don't see him with a helmet. He's a dangerous return man. Again, special teams player of the week 2 weeks ago here versus Iowa. And not having him be able to get you that extra 5 yards, extra 10 yards, extra 7 points sometimes, you will feel it as a team when you're in a competitive back and forth game like this one is certainly already has been and will continue to be.
0: Edwards empty shotgun. First deficit of the day for the Oilers to deal with. A handoff. Ramsey's got space up the middle, and he'll bowl his way to the 15-yard line. Second down and short now.
7: Man, it looks like Ramsey, if he was able to break through a tackle, was absolutely gone. Somewhat similar to a defensive setup that he burst out for a touchdown against Iowa when Trip Harrington was the quarterback towards the end of the game. Ramsey making his presence felt on the first play offensively of this second half for the Oilers.
0: Hand off Ramsey, extends forward and picks up the first at the 20-yard line. The new set of downs will start. We talked about how Ramsey certainly is going to be a X factor within the run game for sure. For Tulsa, heavy usage in the second half. We might see that, as in the past, the Oilers' passing game has really failed them in the second half. Edwards, a snap and a keeper. Edwards has space. There he goes. T.J. Edwards, a pickup of 12. Now 13 yards, it looks like, on first down as the QB keeper works out. Plus territory, first down.
7: And a great read from the quarterback. Ramsey would have been blown up for a loss of about 3 or 4. The keeper gets him onto the Orlando Pirates side of this field and at the 17, under 8 minutes to go in the third quarter, trying to retake the lead after again facing their first deficit of 4 this entire game.
0: All three receiving options on the near side to the left. One motions out wide. That's Germanique Smith Sr. on the right side now. He'll be the target. He makes the catch and turns upfield near the 10-yard line after the reception. He'll be down right at that 10-yard line marker. Second down and short. 7:26 to go in the third quarter. The Oilers now trail for the first time today, 32-28. A four-point deficit after an opening touchdown drive to start the second half by the Pirates. Edwards gets the signal. Shotgun, he's got Ramsey to his left. Germanique Smith Sr. in motion with T.J. Davis. A pitch out wide to the left side to Ramsey, lowering his shoulders. Short of the first down, it looks like it could be by maybe a yard at best. Going to be third down and about one to go.
7: And a bounce to the outside, but ran out of space. The outside blockers, it looks like it was a gain of two, so you're right on that, Luke. A third and one upcoming with under seven to go. Do still have all three timeouts, and we most likely won't see those used until later in this one. But you can certainly imagine that the way this game has been back and forth, those timeouts are going to come useful towards the end of this game.
0: Here's a lot of motion. Topside, a snap here, and Edwards will keep it. T.J. Edwards is going to pick up the first down on an extension of his body on the run up the middle to make it first and goal. So first and goal from about the 6 yard line, maybe seven is what they'll credit. And now this becomes brilliance out of Billy Back that is necessary in a spot like this. You now trail and have to find a way to climb back in.
7: Well, the creativity has stepped itself up in the best way possible the last couple weeks. So see if he has anything up his sleeve here.
0: Fakes the handoff. Edwards by himself along that near side has to get creative, as having his helmet flung off was Trip Harrington, it looked like, away from the play. But nevertheless, T.J. Edwards, a 3 yard pickup, sets up second and goal from the four.
7: And as you inch closer, how much can you trust Ramsey's yards after contact? A big time tackle can be made, maybe potential roll tackle to stop Ramsey from pushing it forward, but the shorter yardage you get into the end zone, the more you have to think about let this kid power through himself.
0: Oilers looking to regain their lead in the second half, a game in which the Oilers would tie Orlando in the standings with a victory. Edwards scrambling out to his right, will lob and into the Orlando bench incomplete. Safety there is the priority for T.J. Edwards. They do not have as good of a conference record, that is the Oilers, in comparison to the Pirates. 4-2 in conference play is Orlando, 2-4 in conference play is Tulsa. That is the difference maker. 6-5 is what both of these teams would be at the end of the night if the Oilers come out victorious. But that wouldn't matter. Orlando would still maintain number 3 in the standings due to their conference record. That's okay, though, as the Oilers would at least have a chance to control a little bit of their destiny down the stretch. Snap here, and here's Edwards looking to get this lead back. Edwards steps away from pressure, has to scramble and improvise. Edwards throws wide open for a moment. Was an Oiler in the middle of the end zone in Ramsey, but it's incomplete. Just out of his reach, and most importantly, out of the reach of a Pirate. There is a flag down in the end zone, though. A lot of time in the secondary for maybe some tugs to happen. 4:04 left in the third quarter. Do we have pass interference?
8: Prior to the pass, holding number 2 defense.
0: Holding on the defense, that's going to be the call, and a fresh set of downs for the Oilers. Automatic first down from the 2 yard line, they'll go. That's a huge call.
7: And now you have 4 plays to get in from the 2 yard line to try and retake your lead. And a good job, a nice block by Ramsey, and a good job by Edwards to try and extend the play, but just couldn't get to either of the Oilers that might have had a shot at an end zone reception. But that being said, as you mentioned, Luke, maybe some holding involved, or there was some holding involved, that maybe caused some receivers to not be as open as they could have been.
0: Tulsa looking to regain the lead towards the end of the third quarter. Edwards takes the snap, handoff, Ramsey is in. That's a touchdown. The Oilers on the board have the lead back with their response in the third.
7: Ramsey just continues to power through this Pirates team, and really any team he's faced this season. Being able to have a running back like that, that just continues to push through time and time again, is a great job by the Oilers, and again, goes back to that balanced attack. Well, extra point upcoming to make it a 3-point game as we're under 3 minutes to go in the third quarter.
0: The extra point is going to be no problem. 35-32, 2:55 to go in the third. It is Caleb Ramsier to make the impact play. And we've got ourselves an Oilers advantage going to break towards the end of the third when we come back on this edition of the Indoor Football League on 1170 AM.
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0: Tulsa Oilers football on the Tulsa Oilers Football Radio Network. Luke Hamilton, Tommy Cooper. Chance for the Oilers to extend their lead as they've just taken the lead again, 35-32. 2:55 to go in the third quarter. And a deuce attempt certainly upcoming for Axel Perez. Does he have it in his leg? Finally. We'll see if he gets it through on his latest opportunity. Up next.
7: Make it a five-point game, and obviously a field goal would no longer tie it for Orlando, but a touchdown would still take a two-point lead. But then again, the deuce could come in handy if Perez were to make multiple for the first time in an Oilers uniform.
0: Axel Perez, high and short and wide to the right. It's going to be returnable for Orlando. Puka Williams, dangerous in space, is going to continue to break tackles. Puka Williams into the plus territory, past the 20-yard line at the 19. The new drive for Orlando will start. You just cannot allow Puka Williams to return that football, and Axel Perez certainly got up underneath that one way too much.
7: And that was the benefit of deuce attempts to that point, is you don't see a dangerous return man like Puka Williams. He's got on the other side of the 20, is on the 19. So the ball, of course, normally comes out to your own, or the Pirates' 20, on Axel Perez. Failed deuce attempts. So about an 11-yard gain of positive yardage for Puka Williams.
0: Snap here, and De Laurent throws. He's out wide to Tio Redding, it looks like. Might have been the targeted Nyquan Murray, rather. Tough to read these Orlando's 9-8. Looks like that's Murray. 2:04 to go in the third quarter. 35-32. Oilers have the lead over the Pirates. Second down and 5. 14-yard line. De Laurent empty shotgun. Three receivers right side. Now the fourth option moving out to the right. All of them there. De Laurent has to get rid of it quickly. He was nailed by Trey Harvey, who was blitzing on the play as he threw. Great pressure there by the fourth-year Oiler, Trey Harvey, who's been there since the beginning, the only player left in that. It's going to be a flag of the secondary, though. Marvin Jones not happy about that flag. This might be going against the Oilers, it would seem.
8: Prior to the pass, holding number 8, defense.
0: So Justin Harrington's going to get a holding call defensively. Automatic first down here, upcoming for Orlando. Inside the red zone now.
7: And you have him in a 3rd and 5 situation, but just a holding call and the discipline that lacks for a second. And now they have 1st and 7. 7 yards to go to retake their lead again. And a minute and a half and counting. Be closer to a minute 15 before this ball is snapped.
0: De Laurent. Handoff, sweep, right side. Puka Williams finds the end zone. Dominance as he blows up his man and Mark Shepard Jr. at the goal line. And Orlando's got the lead back with authority there.
7: Well, I said the ruling on the field is a touchdown. I'm not sure if there's something to review after that. That's not normally said after every play, but regardless, they're going to go for an extra point here to try and regain their four-point lead. That drive was all Puka Williams, even after or including the return. Just bowled over multiple Oilers defenders, and again, a 5'10", 185 frame does not play like that at all.
0: High snap, been really struggling today with the snaps. Orlando's going to miss this extra point again. 38-35. That's the third missed extra point of the day. And it's a three-point game right now.
13: I've been in Oklahoma for more than 30 years.
7: Well, that's a critical one. Like you mentioned, Luke, a three-point game. So if this continues to go back and forth, then the Oilers maybe have a chance to win or tie at the end of regulation. Of course, a four-point lead, they would have had to score a touchdown. The three-point lead, they have a chance for Axel Perez to lead them to the promised land. And still plenty of time and a whole quarter and 23 seconds before we really see how it's going to shape out. But this Oilers defense, the offense is somewhat kept pace for the most part outside of the interception at the end of the first half. The defense has not done the same, and they've had a couple chances really close to interceptions, pass breakups on touchdown catches, or long conversions on third and long. So they've been right there, just really close to getting a full complete stop, and discipline has become maybe an issue as a holding call on Justin Harrington when it would have been third and five gave the Pirates a fresh set of downs, and well, Puka Williams made them pay for that one.
0: There are moments that become bookmarks in your mind in a microcosm of a game, without a doubt. And a game itself is a microcosm of a season. Sometimes it is important to stop focusing on the veins on the leaves and look at the full tree and the full forest. And right now, focusing on the veins of the leaves would be these missed extra points for Orlando. Well, the full forest is that you are now in a position where you have a three-point lead. It could be a scenario where you had more. But you cannot dwell on such things, as the Oilers now need to match and flip the crooked number once more. Caleb Ramsier is going to be the new option for the Oilers as the return man. This is a bowling ball of a man that I am interested to see once more get his shot.
14: Ladies, Canton, check that out. And one of the flashiest items we've ever had.
7: And the game, the way this game has gone, Luke, and maybe only somewhat similar, but the Green Bay Blizzard, when they visited, the Oilers, Landon Burton was injured, didn't really have a center. And so with a key player out like that, you saw them fall short to the Blizzard when maybe if Burton was healthy and they had a center, they could have pulled victorious. Kerrigan might not have that much pull as a return man, but you certainly feel his absence.
0: Low kick, easily going to be returnable here by Germanique Smith. Senior gets out wide, and well, no difference in kicking that one out of the back of the end zone. It's going to start at the 20-yard line.
7: It looked like it might have been Leon O'Neill, the defensive back from Texas A&M. Again, a little bit hard to read these Pirates' numbers. Could have been Corion Ballard, number 21, out of Utah, both from Texas originally, that made that tackle. Germany Smith certainly would have gotten probably to midfield and then some, if not taken down from behind. Well, the end of the third quarter is upon us here. The Oilers offense is going to start the fourth, trying to take the lead. Still 3 points deficit.
0: Trailing after three for the first time in quite some time, the Oilers will see the fourth quarter up next. The Indoor Football League, Tulsa Oilers Football, and the Tulsa Oilers Football Radio Network at 1170 a.m. We'll be back at 38-35 game in favor of Orlando when we return.
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0: final moments of our evening may bring the climax of this storyline as there's 15 minutes on the clock remaining in regulation. Fourth quarter to start. The Oilers trail 38-35 to the Pirates, but they've got the ball with a new drive starting at their own 20-yard line. 50 yards of fury, that's how it's described, the Indoor Football League. You're close to midfield, and you've got an opportunity here to strike in what is already a seven-point second half of the Oilers, and unfortunately, we have to talk about the fact that that's kind of been their average as of late. In some of these big games, you've got to find a way to spark your offense in the second half. Marvin Jones expects a lot, and so does Billy Beck. Here's a handoff. Ramsier has some space out of the gate. Ramsier extends forward for a first down on first down. 20-yard line in plus territory now, and the Oilers move the chains.
1: Well, we mentioned at halftime, specifically you, Luke, Caleb Ramsier is such a dynamic player, and he can take over a game. A nice first down run from him, and one tackle away from hitting pay dirt in one play off the legs of the Nevada Wolfpack product.
0: Snap here and a pitch wide. Ramsier's got space along the left. That being the far sidewall, he goes down just short of it. There's now at the 15-yard line a second and five scenario upcoming. 14-16 and counting left in the fourth quarter as Orlando has a man down here on the field as of right now. That might be what was Hector Johnson. And it is. So Hector Johnson goes down near midfield and he'll have the training staff come out and check on him, including the man in black and gold, as always, Michael Daniels. He's been here all four seasons as the athletic trainer for the Oilers. Going to make sure he's sticking around to help out if needed, but focusing on those in all white here right now. 14-11 as the clock did stop for the injury timeout. Orlando has that three-point advantage, 38-35.
1: Well, Hector Johnson made the initial contact on that tackle, I think just a little bit shaken up by both Ramsier and the second contact from the Orlando Pirates to ensure that Caleb Ramsier was down after a five-yard gain and not getting any more. Incidental contact, certainly the situation, and Hector Johnson up on his own power, walking into the tunnel, it seemed, and might be getting checked for a concussion or something similar. Tried to get off the field himself, had to lay down, so.
0: Second down and five. Yeah, Hector Johnson, I think, is a big miss there. Right now, especially with threatening near the red zone, the Oilers are. Ramsier has to cut back to the left from the right side. Ramsier breaks one tackle, now two, and it takes a swarm of Pirates to get him down. They do so, and no gain, third and five.
1: If he would have broken that, that would have been unreal, for lack of a better term, from Caleb Ramsier. Faced immediately at the line of scrimmage, broke a handful of tackles, just a swarm of Pirates, like you said, Luke, that brought him down. So now you're facing a third down and five. After getting 5 yards on first down from Ramsier, he's been the entire focus of your offense to this point, but won't be the case here, you'd have to imagine, especially when he's split out left on the line of scrimmage.
0: Third and five now. Edwards empty shotgun, takes the snap, looks to his right, immediately rips this throw. It's too high and sharp to be able to be handled there by TJ Davis, so it's incomplete. Now you've got a scary scenario. You're down by three. You have not been stopped all day long, other than the end of the first half interception thrown in desperation. And now you face a fourth down, fourth and five, the first fourth down scenario of the day, I believe, for the Oilers.
1: Just a missed throw from Edwards. He had TJ Davis open for the first down conversion. Now he needs to make up for it here with a conversion on fourth.
0: Needing this in a tight game. Snapping a drop back for Edwards. He'll throw. It's a toss. He's got it! Just short of the goal line. TJ Davis thought he had the end zone. But regardless, a first down inside the five at the two.
1: There it is.
0: Touchdown! Oilers get it overturned. They're in the lead again.
1: I was going to say, I don't think he hit that well. Welcome to the BOK Center, TJ Davis. Critical play after critical play for him. He finally hits pay dirt as an Oiler tonight to retake the lead.
0: Chaos within the decision-making by the officials allows it for the suspense to pay off. 41-38. TJ Davis, his first touchdown as an Oiler. Axel Perez caps it off with an extra point that is good. a 42-38 advantage, 4 points now the lead for the Oilers with 11:47 to go in the fourth quarter. Tremendous work done by T.J. Davis. He's had a heck of a day already, and I think he's a player that automatically you have to point at as an impact player.
1: Easily so, and he deserved that, no doubt. And Caleb Ramsier almost got him all the way there as well, so certainly a shout-out to him. But Edwards, good vision, and really a nice catch by T.J. Davis after a drop ball, maybe a bit of a high pass from Edwards on third and five that would have converted that first down and had a fresh set of downs. Didn't matter. Got in the end zone on fourth and five. So, as you mentioned, Luke, the first situation, we believe, of a fourth down here for the Oilers. And they get in the end zone, they don't just convert. So big time play to retake a 4-point lead, and back and forth we go. Again, the weight is on the defense.
0: Can this defense get one simple stop? And it's not as simple as it sounds, for sure. A 15-yard touchdown catch by T.J. Davis. Oilers up 42-38 now. In what has been a back-and-forth game because of the crooked number. Not matching tie game for tie game, but matching four-point or three-point lead.
1: We're going to see Perez again, of course. Can he combine the accuracy he had on the first couple deuces with the power he's had on the last couple?
0: Well, this would start to put the pressure on, right? I mean, a six-point advantage becomes a little bit different. You're out of field goal scenario. You are right now with a four-point advantage as well, but...
1: And three missed extra points for Orlando.
0: Three missed extra points becomes very critical for Orlando to start finding accuracy in that department if they want to take the lead, if Axel Perez pushes this out to a six-point lead. So, again, for those listening, the Indoor Football League has the deuce. You hit it off the kickoff through the uprights and a 50-yard field. You get 2 points. Axel Perez has been very close all day. But no cigar. Does he have it this time?

Axel Perez. Onside kick attempt instead. Did Orlando touch this ball before the 10-yard line? A flag is thrown, however, as the ball did not roll 10 yards. That might be the call here. Perez did not get enough of this. Chaos. But no benefit for the Oilers. Very interesting decision there to try to put the pressure on.

0: So unfamiliar was that Orlando kick return unit with the strategy out of the gate, but it does not matter. From the 4-yard line, Tommy, this drive will start for Orlando. They're all of a sudden in a prime spot to retake the lead, so a little bit risky there. It does not pay off.
1: And frustrating due to the fact, and obviously hindsight's 20-20, but Prez has a boot. Why not? Worst case, they end up on the 20. Instead, you try to go for an onside kick, and you don't get it at 10 yards required.
0: You have to think that's a little bit of a lack of trust of your defense to get the stop for you, as you're trying to just grab the possession back yourself in the special teams unit. A snap here, De Laurentiis handing off Puka Williams. Why not? It's successful all day, and it is again. A touchdown on a one-play, 4-yard run. Orlando makes the Oilers' riskiness pay, and they've got the lead back and a snap of a finger.
1: And again, hindsight's 20-20, but it's just too much of a risk. And you mentioned maybe trying to rely on your offense and your special teams as opposed to the defense, but even so, I mean, you just have to have that trust, because in one play, in a 4-yard rush from Puka Williams, they have the lead again. Everything you just worked for down the field on the offensive side of things is now moot.
0: Needing to hit this extra point is Mata. He's not out of the woodworks yet. He's got the pressure on him all night. He needs to start contributing. Snap is decent, not the greatest. The kick from Mata hit the upright. It's no good again. A disaster of a day for the kicking game of Orlando, and it's a 2-point game.
1: Well, like you mentioned, I mean, no other way to put it, a disastrous day for Alejandro Mata. And with it being a 2-point possession, it makes things a little bit closer for the Oilers. And absolutely, you need to go down and score. But the point total becomes more interesting to you. Go back to letting Perez try and kick a deuce to you, potentially go for two and try and close the gap, or extend your lead, I should say, if you get in the end zone. And with it being two and not three, things become very, very interesting, and certainly a situation to come alive where it's an Axel Perez field goal opportunity for the win.
0: You are slowly climbing the ladder in scenarios just like this.
1: Well, here we go. Ramsier goes back again on the kickoff, so we seem to continue with him.
0: .25 left in the game. The Pirates regain the lead 44-42. But every time they regain the lead, it's by less and less, because Mata can't hit an extra point. He'll kick off. It's a low liner. This time, Ramsier will get a chance. Keeps this one from going five hole on him. Ramsier is going to return this one out past the 10 to the 11-yard line, and he stopped up there. So no big impact play from Ramsier in the kicking game. No worries, though, as T.J. Edwards II and his offensive units will look to go at this Orlando secondary again. 42 points on the board for the Oilers. I mean, this is the territory where you've been in all year long. I mean, they average around this much, about a touchdown away from getting over their average. And you got to really excel offensively and have an above average day today, it seems.
1: Well, certainly so. If you want to win this one, it only stopped once in the interception and desperation, as you kind of put it.
0: Really excel offensively and have an above average day today, it seems.
1: Well, certainly so. If you want to win this one, it only stopped once in the interception and desperation, as you kind of put it, Luke, and a good way to put it at that, at the end of the first half. You've been able to score every

0: A little bit of a boost from a Pirates edge rusher, it looked like. A tackle from behind to try and bring him down, but gave Ramsey a boost to turn the legs for about four more yards. Have to start paying attention to this clock, Luke. 9:10 to go in the fourth quarter. All teams, both do still have three timeouts, but a two-point deficit is what the Oilers are facing right now, 44-42 Orlando.
1: Snap and a handoff. Ramsier might have space again. He does. Ramsier, a first down and more past midfield.
2: And takes a stick and shake. First down.
1: Fake handoff. Edwards runs it himself and gains a couple.
0: Ran into his own lineman in red, number 77, and maybe with a bigger cut inside, he would have had more positive yardage. Only a gain of one. More looks more like two here. But one is what's on the big screen right now. So under 8 minutes to go by the time this ball is snapped. Second and nine or second and eight. On the 22 of Orlando. So you have some space to work, and your playbook is certainly open. Need to worry about each first down in front of you.
1: Keep an eye on number one, Jeremy Smith Sr. Is he going to be involved in the scoring column again in the second half? Jeremy Smith Sr. had a moment where he was open and a throw over the middle. Trip Harrington becomes the DB and swats this one away. Incomplete. Third down and nine now, 7:30 to go in the fourth quarter. Pirates have a 44-42 lead over the Oilers in downtown Tulsa, the BOK Center. 5-5 on the year, the Oilers are in fourth place. Top four teams in the East make the playoffs. Orlando 6-4, one game better, in third place. Edwards empty shotgun, two receivers topside, two to the near. Two are in high motion, one on either side. A snap. Edwards drops back, has some time and space to do so. Has to scramble to his right, throws across his body. Trip Harrington, or rather TJ Davis, that is, makes the catch, and they're going to give him credit for the first down. They're going to move the chains.
0: Well, what an addition. TJ Davis, critical first down conversions time and time again. And then, of course, last time the offense was on the field, a fourth down touchdown to TJ Davis. So clock continues to wind under 6.5 by the time this ball is snapped. But first and 10 on the 14.
1: Edwards has Ramsier to his right. Smith Sr. and Davis are in motion. A face mask there. Ramsier might break all the way to the 5-yard line. Does so and extending to the 6. Caleb Ramsier, for a moment, everybody thought there might have been a face mask. Not the case. Regardless, it's second down and 2. You can still get within the 5-yard line and have a first down and a fresh set.
0: And the 4 is the magical number to get that fresh set of downs, Luke. Only 2 yards to go, but again, this clock continues to run. You can take the lead here potentially. How much time does Orlando take before they might hit pay dirt?
1: A ton of motion here. Hand off. Ramsier wants his gap. Ramsier spinning inside the 5. He's got the first down. First in goal. 5:40 to go in the fourth.
0: Well, a good call by you, Luke, at the halftime that Ramsier was going to be an absolute X-factor in the second half. And has been on every drive, it seems like, the Oilers have had since the kickoff of second half.
1: Caleb Ramsier to the left of Edwards in the shotgun. Motion at the top side. A snap and a fake pitch. A flag is thrown. A free play for Edwards in the offense. He'll go down. Another flag thrown late. Is this going to be a cancellation scenario? It might be one on either side right now. That's the guess. Edwards went down on what ultimately was a sack for the first time today. But we might have a flag on either team. If not both.
3: Illegal defense number 20 was lined up too close to the line of scrimmage. Holding number 77 offense.
1: It is offsetting penalties.
3: Replay first down.
1: illegal defensive formation, but a hold on the offensive line.

0: cancels everything out. First down and goal from the three. Go ahead.
1: A tough holding call. You know, obviously it's a reset of downs and you're on the three, so it's not worst case scenario of that sack, but you would have been on the 1.5, maybe even a little bit closer, and suddenly it's just a Ramsey or tush push almost away from retaking the lead.
0: Should see a lot of pressure up the middle. Ramsey is in the shotgun with Edwards. A snap here, it's high. He bobbles it. Edwards wants to run it himself, and he loses a yard or two on this one. Behind the play, it looks like Brandon Baldwin caught up in some chaos. Second down and goal from the 4-yard line now. Here we go.
1: Cannot have your red zone tough situations maybe earlier this year rear their ugly head in a situation where you're down two. Need to make sure you hit Pater here if you're Edwards and Co. after a 1-yard loss on first down.
0: The Oilers trail by two in the red zone, pressuring second and goal. A snap here, Edwards looks to his left, throws, caught, score! Dominique Smith Sr. again!
1: Dominique Smith Sr. cannot be stopped tonight. Four touchdowns tonight, tying a record that he tied earlier himself against Orlando. Four touchdowns, eight on the season for Dominique Smith against the Pirates.
0: Dominique Smith Sr. ties a franchise-high record, four touchdowns in one game in the receiving department for the second time this year. Both times have been against Orlando. Alexis Rosario on April 14th. 2024 was the only other time it's occurred. 49-44 after the extra point is good, and Tulsa's on top and on fire. We'll go to break, 3:30 left in the game on this edition of the Indoor Football League, and 1170 AM is where you can tune in all year long. We'll be back.
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0: Returning to action, 2 minutes and 30 seconds away from the 1 minute warning, as we've got 3:30 left in regulation. Back to this edition of the Indoor Football League, Tommy Cooper and Luke Hamilton. Axel Perez, does he have a deuce in him this time? Axel Perez just missed left.
1: And that would have been a very crucial one, arguably his most crucial attempt of this game. We made it a 7-point game, 51-44, but instead a 5-point lead for the Oilers. 3:20 and counting. Both teams have all three timeouts. This one coming down to the wire.
0: Well, just as we expected.
11: Come on, Tulsa fans, and are you good for the man? Let's get loud. Let's go, Tulsa.
0: The Oilers lost on the road in Orlando in overtime, 61-55. They seek vengeance today. Spencer Gears with three receiving touchdowns. Germanique Smith Sr. with four in that game. Smith Sr.'s got four again. In matchup number two. No space here on the run to start, so just a one-yard game by Nyquan Murray.
1: Good job by Trey Harvey. Didn't shed his block, but pushed his blocker to close the gap for Nyquan Murray until he got help. Then shed the block to finish the tackle for Murray against the pad wall. So this clock again continues to run. Got to be close to 2 minutes before the Pirates snap a ball here.
0: Can the Oilers get their first stop of the day defensively? They're desperate to get said stop. Snap here. De La Rent drops back. He's got pressure. Has to get rid of it. Ball is floating up into the air. And it goes into the crowd. A tipped ball. White jerseys in the area, but it is incomplete. Trey Harvey went flying up the middle on the blitz. And it's third down and nine.
1: And a fan in the front row caught that one. Maybe Bracey would have a chance of catching it over the wall if the man didn't extend like that. But regardless, that's in hindsight, and it's third and nine. And this is the play of the game for the Oilers defense.
0: Best situation they've been in since third and 20 earlier in the game. Third and nine. There's going to be an offside. False start.
12: Prior to the snap, delay of game, offense.
0: The high motion receivers were well offside for the false start, and it's going to be third down and 14 with 1:17 to go in the fourth quarter. Oilers with the advantage by five.
1: They called it a delay of game. It wasn't even a false start there. Well, it was, but one way or the other, they were going back 5 yards in that situation.
0: No wonder the receivers in high motion had to go. This is going to bring us to the one-minute warning. 2 seconds and one, and here we are. A five-point lead for the Oilers with 60 seconds left. Third and 14 is up next with the ball on their own 16-yard line for Orlando.
12: It's 30 seconds.
0: Tulsa seemingly takes a timeout instead.
12: 106.
0: So they're going to reset the clock to 1 minute and 6 seconds upon the declaration that Marvin Jones called a timeout.
12: Thank you.
1: Well, interesting call here, and understandably with how the timing could go. With this being third and 14, if they don't get the first down, the 1 minute warning is almost certainly going to hit. A 6 second play, relatively average unless it's a quick out route. But again, with that meeting 14 yards, don't necessarily imagine a quick out route is what the Pirates are going to go for. So then you see fourth down and the clock stops again. So then there's another play. So I see Marvin Jones making sure that the clock gets stopped and playing kind of all fronts. A worst case scenario. In case they do get the first down. Yes, certainly.
0: It's a double-edged sword, and you have to have confidence to make that decision in your defense to get off the field in the next two plays. But you also certainly recognize you do not want Orlando to control the clock in the final 60 and get the game-winning score. Paxton De Laurent in the shotgun by himself. Third and 14, 106 to go in the game. Dropping back, De Laurent as time throws. De Laurent's got his man, a catch and a first. Oilers did not collapse on the ball up the middle, and it's a first down throw. 1 minute warning, and now the cards are in the hands of the Pirates. We head to break. Oilers inside their own 20, they deal with it. We'll be back. 1170 a.m. in the Tulsa Oilers Football Radio Network for the final 60 seconds of the game.
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0: downtown Tulsa, Oklahoma, the site of a 49-44 advantage for the home Oilers as the Orlando Pirates on the road, a 1-3 road record this year, mind you, have a chance to control the game late. 60 seconds left. First down and 10 from the plus 20-yard line. And the Oilers only have two timeouts. Orlando's got all three. Tulsa with a five-point advantage. You are no longer within a field goal due to the fact that Mata has missed four extra points today. Marvin Jones has his challenge flag. This becomes an incredible moment for Marvin Jones and the Oilers.
1: I'll tell you what, Luke. I thought that maybe he would have been just beyond when that ball was snapped. And we've seen false starts, three, including two back-to-back, because of these receivers. Well, the last one was a delay of game call, but they were false starts. So we've seen this, I believe from this season, Marvin Jones challenged illegal defense, and that turned into something big. But, I mean, I could see it, and I thought that maybe there was something there. You have to imagine something was on the iPad in that one-minute warning. This becomes a make-or-break moment.
0: The first 1,000 people inside of this building today got a Marvin Jones bobblehead. Will those bobbleheads be bobbling up and down or side to side after this call? It's the ultimate question late in the game. 60 seconds to go. Marvin Jones challenges whether or not there was a false start prior to that first down pickup of 3rd and 14 as the scenario. It would then become, if overturned, 3rd down and 19, replaying the down. If not, you lose another timeout and the pressure mounts tremendously against you. Head coach Marvin Jones made the decision of the game to challenge this. And your point is certainly one to take into consideration, Tommy. A lot of time to look at it on the iPad within the media timeout for the one-minute warning. And that gives you a little bit of confidence, you would have to imagine, that this decision is being made with evidence by Marvin Jones and company. But it is not up to them. It is up to those that have other eyes to view themselves.
1: I'm staying pat. I mean, I think it's offsides, and our ticket ops manager for the Oilers texted me the exact same thing on the club side, that he thinks he's offsides too. So, I mean, we'll see, of course. It's up to the referees.
0: But I'm loving the look from Sean. I see him over there in the platinum suite. He's got a good angle at it. In fact, I think he might have been right on the line of scrimmage where he was sitting at. He had a good view.
1: He's got arguably the best view in the house. I mean, above, on the line of scrimmage, he has it here if he can see it.
0: Call 918-632-7825 and get yourself a platinum suite. It's a good one. 49-44. The Oilers have the lead. Is that a lead that lasts with 60 minutes of regulation left to play?
1: Well, here we go.
0: Decision to be made now. Here we go.
2: After review, the ruling on the field is upheld.
0: The ruling on the field is upheld, and now the Oilers are charged another timeout. That's the second challenge they've lost on the evening. One timeout to go for Tulsa. They've got a five-point lead, and Orlando pressures at the 20-yard line, 1st and 10. Big decision there for Jones. He gambled, and he lost.
2: Here we go.
1: Good gamble. I mean, we thought we saw something on the far side of the field where we are up in Media Row, but apparently not. So here we go. Game on the line for the Oilers defense. Have not stopped the Pirates once.
0: Needing their first snap of the game in an important moment. A snap here. Puka Williams takes the handoff, and he gains a couple of yards on first down. That clock will roll, and the Pirates want to make this a walk-off scenario on the road. The Oilers have to have this into the hands of their defense to end the night. I do not believe Tulsa will get another chance with the football. It's down to this drive. 35 and counting to go in the game. Oilers up by 5. De Laurent hands off to Puka Williams. He's got space inside the 10-yard line. A first down picked up. Puka Williams is dynamic, and he is going to have the game in his hands, you have to believe, at the end of all of this. First and goal from the 9-yard line, 24 seconds and counting left. Orlando is going to call a timeout. We'll see where they reset the clock. Will the Pirates shock the Oilers and walk it off tonight?
2: Their first 30 seconds.
0: The deep breaths, if there are any breaths going on right now in the crowd, are short-lived, as it is difficult to focus on one particular thing. The defensive secondary, the defensive front, the decision-making and play calling, the individual stars on the field, like Puka Williams, the underrated X-factor of Paxton De Laurentiis in the run game as well, himself. T2 seconds left. First and goal from the 9-yard line. Orlando has never been stopped in the red zone tonight. Motion. Fake handoff. Paxton De Laurentiis in the run game gets maybe a yard and a half. Clock is going to run. They're going to give him more credit than that. He's going to be now at the 7-yard line instead. 2-yard pickup.
3: He might have been on the wall, Luke. It looks like the clock has stopped, at least for now.
0: 18 seconds to go in the game.
3: This is it. This is a moment for a defense that, again, has not stopped Orlando a single time. No critical moment more than this right now.
0: Snap here, and Paxton De Laurentiis cuts back. De Laurentiis in to score. 13 seconds on the clock. The Oilers have given up the lead, but will have one last-ditch effort. Because of those missed extra points earlier in the game, this now allows the Oilers to force Orlando to go for two to try to make it a three-point game. If the Oilers can stop them on this two-point conversion attempt, they will have the game in the hands of Axel Perez in the kicking game. It is not over yet. A timeout by Orlando. They want to talk about it. Nobody blames them.
3: You can't take them with you, and with them being on defense, I don't think they're really going to need to use it. But this two-point conversion is essentially the difference between the Oilers having a chance to win it with Axel Perez and, of course, the Oilers having a chance to tie it with Axel Perez. We'll see how this two-point conversion goes, but obviously this opens up a whole lot more questions if they don't get it here.
0: It is a one-point game now. If it stays a one-point game, Axel Perez can be a hero today and walk it off with a field goal. If it becomes a three-point game, he can be a hero to send it to overtime. That's pending a lot of what Orlando might have up their sleeves. Two-point conversion. Snap, drop back. De Laurentiis has pressure on him. De Laurentiis throws, and it's batted away. The Oilers have a chance to walk this off. Tulsa's not out of it yet. Down by one with 13 seconds to go. The kickoff becomes important for ball position, and Axel Perez has to understand it's his moment now.
3: Is this a situation where Alejandro Mata tries to go for a deuce? Hasn't really been close, but again, it'd be another chance to make it a three-point game. The other side of that, though, is if you kick it out of bounds, it's not going to be any time off the clock for the Oilers. They'll still have the full 13 seconds, so do you want to have it in play and try and get that clock as low as you can get it with a kick that stays in bounds?
0: This return becomes important. How much time leaks off the clock will determine your play call. Tulsa down by 1 point at home. An all-time record in Tulsa against Orlando and Massachusetts as a combined franchise is 2-1. A winning record on the line at home. Mata has not gotten close to hitting a deuce. That's not in the cards right now. There might be a challenge scenario going on by Orlando from the previous two-point conversion, but that's not going to be the case. He'll walk off the field. Never mind. Mata to kick. What does Tulsa do with the scenario? Mata will put it into the corner where it's going to have to be returnable by Ramsier. He'll bring it on out. Caleb Ramsier lowers his shoulder, and this becomes a difficult task now, starting this drive at the 11-yard line, only 10 seconds to go. You've got at least one more play in you, maybe two at best, before you have to get Axel Perez out onto the field using your last timeout to set up a game winner.
3: You have to imagine that, well, Perez certainly has the boot to even go from here, but if you could get to midfield or to the 20 of the Pirates, that'll give Perez a much better shot. But of course, you can't waste all 10 seconds, so you have to absolutely find tightrope walk this line of the clock hitting zero, but you're getting enough yards on, assuming the only play, maybe two, like you mentioned, Luke, before Perez gets a shot at it.
0: Edwards in the shotgun, all receiving options near side on the right. Motion here. Snap and a drop back. Edwards steps and throws. Edwards has Germanique Smith Sr. in plus territory right outside the 15-yard line at the 16. Tulsa in a prime spot to set up a game winner.
3: And what do you do here, Luke? Do you run it with Ramsier, have him get down after 2 yards and take a timeout? I mean, you cannot have this clock hit zero. This is a prime chance.
0: Tulsa has to be careful. Ball positioning is what they most likely will look to find. A snap here. Edwards will drop back, throws. Ramsier a catch and an extension over the sidewall. 2 seconds left, and the ball game on the foot of Axel Perez up next. Axel Perez, the former Bay Area Panther, made his debut with the Oilers on the road in Fishers just 1 week ago. The second kicker on the season's roster for the Oilers. Axel Perez with the game on his foot. Down by one. A timeout, predictably, by Orlando. Their final one.
2: Timeout, Orlando.
3: Was it mentioned predictably? An ice the kicker situation. Well, Axel Perez, he's got the boot, no doubt. It's a phenomenal job by the offense to get him close. This could be his first big moment as an Oiler. The opening deuce in the freight. His first big moment, and obviously, in a way, the game winner, winning by one in overtime. This could be his chance to cement himself in a walk-off win.
0: It is the loneliness of the position, the kicker. It is an individual sport within the team sport. Axel Perez to win the game. He'll kick from the 20. Snap is good in the hold. Perez

0: exceeding or exceeding their points per game on the year, and they had to do so in defensive struggle all game. But some missed extra points give Axel Perez a chance to walk it off in his second game as an Oiler, and he does it to continue this win streak and put it up to four.
1: The Oilers win, and a Mount Rushmore moment of the season comes in the form of Axel Perez. A walk-off field goal for what was his first field goal as an Oiler. Caps off the night.

about night. The ice in the veins of Axel Perez. Cap stays off. We'll send it to the post-game show, and we'll wrap up the heroics tonight with a ball. 11:70 a.m. in Tulsa Oilers Football Radio Network. We'll be back.

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10: It's time for the postgame show on this edition of Tulsa Oilers Football.
11: Absolute bedlam in the state of Oklahoma as the Oilers cap off the night with a walk-off field goal from Axel Perez from 28 yards out. A Mount Rushmore moment within the season itself by Axel Perez. There are moments that identify and define your season, and Perez, at least for now, in the present day, has certainly been one of those. Axel Perez, ice in his veins, nails a 28-yarder and sends the Oilers into the locker room with a win, 52-50 over Orlando, and now see themselves on a four-game win streak.
12: Yeah, there is two very winnable games sitting in front of you as well. Teams that you've already beaten in said four-game win streak. And looking ahead, yes, but we said it previously, you could be sitting at 8-5 after starting the season 1-3. You were 2-5 at one point. You could wrap off six straight in a game at home versus Jacksonville, a game at home versus Quad City, and then you travel to Quad City would be your remaining three. And who knows what you could be fighting for depending on how seasons of other teams go, specifically, of course, fighting for that third seed with the Orlando Pirates now.
11: That does it for the Oilers. They led after the first quarter. They went into the second half with a three-point advantage. And then all of a sudden trailed going into the fourth quarter, had to go back and forth in a battle that led to Orlando taking the lead with 13 seconds left. Just no way out, seemingly. A two-point conversion upcoming that would have forced a scenario where the Oilers had to tie with a field goal, but instead the Oilers survived the second straight two-point conversion attempt against and set up a one-point disadvantage going into the final play of the game. Ramsier and Germanique Smith Sr. combined for a couple of catches to get Axel Perez within just 28 yards, and he slams it right down the middle with authority, well over the uprights and well over the netting, in fact, and gets the job done today. Hammers a game winner, and I think his kick not only wins the game, but puts the league on notice that the Oilers have figured something out. And it's no longer a team that's going to sit around 500 for the rest of the year. I think it's going to be a team that's going to really get close to being a 10-6 team again.
12: And listen, the defense had a rough night. There's no way to talk around that, right? But it shows that you can overcome a situation like that. I feel like earlier in the season, if the defense was doing well but the offense wasn't, or vice versa, it was a loss for the Oilers. But being able to step up on that stage, special teams and offense combined, of course, the special teams being the walk-off field goal, it just brings to a moment that this team, I mean, like you mentioned, Luke, is ready to win games and push above 500 and has figured something out. Putting up 52 points and winning 52-50, you saw earlier in the season a 64-63 loss, I believe it was, to Arizona. You lost in overtime in the Kia Center to Orlando in a close game. Even Jacksonville, they came back in the second half. You've been right there. And again, you were right there in this game, but this is really the first time this season when it's been that close, the Oilers have came out on top.
11: Well, team owner Andy Skurdo and general manager Taylor Hall, they put on the brand new checkered board overalls today. I think it might be a trend now here around the office and around the community as those things popped off here today. What a win, 52-50. The Oilers will be at home against the San Antonio Gunslingers looking for a season sweep over SA when we return. It'll be June 20th, a 7 o'clock start, pregame show at 6:45. We thank you for having joined us tonight on a tremendous broadcast and showcase in front of us for what was a two-point win. And what a win it was tonight to make it a 6-5 record on the campaign for Tulsa. For myself, Luke Hamilton, Tommy Cooper, and of course Chris upstairs with us here today, we thank you for having joined us, and we'll see you next week.
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21: This is how we do it. Thanks for joining us, the late night version of Sports Night. John Lund with you on Westwood One Sports and the Westwood One Sports app. However you are listening, could be Sirius XM 375. Hundreds and hundreds of radio stations across North America, not just America. Our good friends in Canada. Shout out to our good friends in Canada. Just to let you know, we will do the five things that you absolutely positively have to know right now. Stephon Castle still hasn't hit a field goal, but San Antonio with an 83-77 lead. They try to prevent the Knicks from winning in San Antonio, but it's kind of New York South. It's probably about a 50-50. Lots of Knicks fans in the building, but 83-77. If you've watched the series at all, that may not be a big enough lead for the Spurs because they've had leads going into the fourth quarter. They have had double-digit leads in every single game in the first quarter. The Knicks shot 4 of 22 in the first quarter going, go ahead, take it, come on, here, take it, take it back to New York here. We'd rather win it in front of our fans anyway, but San Antonio hasn't. Jalen Brunson's played his best game. He's got 34 points to this point in the game, and again, about 6 minutes left. Carl Anthony Towns has been in big-time foul trouble, so you are caught up, and it kind of seems to be that that's just what happens during this show as the Knicks score again, so 83-79. Looks like the same old story to me as we approach about 6 minutes left in the fourth quarter. The Spurs are a young team, haven't shown the ability to be able to close out these kind of games, so we'll see who steps up. Hey, there's De'Aaron Fox with the basketball and not Dylan Harper. Really smart move, Mitch Johnson. Anyway, I digress. Let's get you caught up on everything. We got five things, but ladies and gentlemen, boys and girls of all ages, we have to check in with everybody. Alex is here. Ben is here. Alex up first. What's going on? How are you? What's happening?
0: I can only say two things. Soccer's back, baby. I have been breathing and living for this moment. I almost want to talk like this the entire time. I'm so yoked, dude. Can you say the three letters with me real quick? USA. I know you were talking that crap off air and saying this low energy stuff. Let's
21: USA.
0: Go. USA. I'm so pumped, John. I'm
21: Look,
0: so pumped.
21: We are going to talk about the World Cup tonight just because I'm fascinated by it. Not in a soccer breakdown sense, but just in a sense of, we know how this goes if you've been around long enough as far as the World Cup. Most of the cities are in America. I think there's a couple in Mexico, right? A couple in Canada, but I think it's 11 cities in the United States.
0: Yes.
21: So it would behoove the U.S., and I'm sure that the people that run the World Cup are like, could they be good? Could we have, you know, because obviously the interest level would go way, way up. So we'll see how that goes. Victor Wembanyama with just a body block, your basic body block. I don't think they would boot him out of this thing, because if they did with flagrants, then he'd have to miss a game. And I'm sure the NBA doesn't want that. So we'll get into that conversation. There was a tick thing going on with the NBA as well. But so you are yoked. You are stoked. You are excited. Lots of World Cup. Plus, a lot of people, and I knew this was going to happen. Like, we win the first game, everybody, I mean, Alexi Lawless, like, all the commentators, oh, this is the best the U.S. has ever looked, and now everybody's getting jacked up. I'll ask you, Alex, as a soccer expert, is it warranted that we get a little bit excited here because of the first game for the U.S. men?
0: Absolutely, and I'm glad you finally labeled me with the correct title as a soccer expert here. Thank you so much for that. I've been waiting
21: I was going to call you a super genius.
0: I need to be humble. Genius? Stop it. Don't do that. No,
21: okay.
0: No, please. But I'll say this. I predicted before the game started, I swear to God, the night before, on air at Fox, I literally said they're going to win 4-1. I have the tape. It's insane, dude.
21: Really?
0: I believe in this team so much. I'm telling you, we've been waiting for a striker. This guy, Beldador, he's so good. He's literally everything I've been hoping for, because we need something to complete the last thing we do, which is get to the door, and then we're like, how do we open it? This is the team. Get hyped. I'm telling you, they're going to probably go the furthest they've ever been this year. I'm telling you. Oh.
21: All right. We'll have Alex break all this down a little bit later. Again, 83-79. I think they're looking on a flagrant on Wemby. And if that happens, that's bigger than even anything that could go on here. Because even if the Spurs were to hold, if they say that that's a flagrant, then I guess the play's under review. So I guess they're not going to say it's a flagrant. They could, I guess. But that would mean Wemby would be out for the next game. And, hey, let me just break it down for you. That probably wouldn't be good. Ben is here. Ben, we haven't had you for a few weeks. How are you, my friend? If people don't know, Ben is great. He's producing the show tonight. He's out of Washington, D.C. What's going on? How are you?
1: LARPing. LARPing is the word of 2026. If you're not familiar with it, John, ask your son. I know he's like a year younger than me, so I'm sure he's very familiar. Yeah. The number one way to LARP, which is essentially posing as something that's not really yours, is if you move to the New York City area after college graduation, which I know a lot of people that did this, going to the University of Maryland, people that moved to New York City, if you are posting the Empire State Building glowing blue and orange on your Instagram story because the Knicks won and you have no affiliation with the Knicks, you've never watched the Knicks, you've never watched basketball, you are LARPing. That is the number one way to LARP currently in June 2026.
21: By the way, De'Aaron Fox, I know people are going to be shocked by this, but De'Aaron Fox just missed another shot. Here goes Jalen Brunson. They did call a foul. I figured they would. That's kind of been the series so far. De'Aaron Fox miss. Jalen Brunson grabs it, goes to the end, and he's fouled, and he's going to the line. 83-79, 5:18 left. Just so you know, Ben, that's the whole thing is it's I don't care who wins these series. I've been doing this so long, whatever. But the thing is that, well, a lot of people, this is just how we think as sports fans. The Knicks haven't won it for a long time, so we're kind of on the Knicks bandwagon. Haven't been there since 99 before this. Haven't won since 73. Everybody knows that. The bandwagon for the Knicks is going to be ridiculous, and that's the only reason. Again, I'm not biased. I'm not rooting for the Spurs. I'm not rooting against the Knicks. But to make my life better, that's the way I look. It's going to be unbearable if the Knicks win this championship. And I think they're going to win tonight because the game's close, and it always is. By the way, Brunson going to the line with 37 points. It's just going to be unbearable, just like you just pointed out. Everyone all of a sudden is going to be a Knicks fan. Everybody thinks that it was bad when, like, the Bulls were winning or the Lakers were winning and all the, you know, the gear that people were wearing. Can you imagine NBA arenas if and when the Knicks win this thing? It's going to be unbearable. Everybody's going to be a Knicks fan. I don't think that you're going to be able to I think it's going to drive you crazy. What's the word? LARPing? It's going to be unbelievable. Everybody's going to like take a picture of themselves, put it on Instagram like they've been a Knicks fan since forever.
0: LARPing on the top of Taylor Swift's any Instagram account.
21: Exactly. She was all of a sudden, she was a Cavs fan, like when she was hanging out with Travis Kelce in the last series. Now all of a sudden she's courtside in New York with her girlfriends. Like, wait a minute, weren't you just rooting against the Knicks? I mean, I understand front running and guys do it all the time and changing teams, but not from like series to series. Yeah.
0: She can LARP the NFL. You leave our NBA alone, okay?
21: I would agree with that. Yeah, she does that all the time. Because wasn't she an Eagles fan? But then obviously she met Travis Kelce. Then she's a Kansas City fan. Mm-hmm. Then she's at the Cavs sitting in front row because Travis Kelce's from Cleveland Heights, Ohio. So she's rooting against the Knicks in the Eastern Conference Finals. But there she is in Game 4 rooting for the Knicks center. By the way, I'm sure you guys are talking about this. Did you hear that, like, Ben Stiller was talking about the rules and all this kind of stuff? Like, I think it was one of the guys on Inside the NBA. I think it was Charles, and he said to Ben Stiller, "How much do the season tickets set you back?" And he goes, "I don't pay for any tickets." And Charles is like, "What?" And he's like, "Yeah." He's like, "Here's the things you have to do. We have to put it out on social media. We have to stay for the whole game." Like, he put all these rules out, but he goes, "Yeah, for years, my dad got free tickets. I got free tickets. He's never paid for a ticket, and he's courtside. And those tickets are, you know, over six figures. And here's this guy, like, all I got to do is be an influencer." Boy, life must be nice, huh? Tied at 83, by the way, with 4:23 left. What a shocker. What a shocker that this game would be tied after San Antonio in the first half had a 16-point lead, had a 15-point lead in the third quarter, and now we are in a nail-biter. So we'll see, because the way this series has gone, as you guys know, is basically the Spurs run out to a fast lead. The Knicks were 4-for-22 in the first quarter. Knicks were down in the second quarter at one point by 16, but pulled it to within 42-37 at the half. And then in the third quarter, the Spurs make another run. They go at 15, and then it was 72-65 at the end of the third quarter. So again, the Knicks made a run. Spurs were up, and now the Knicks are making another run. And San Antonio up 85-83 with just less than 4 minutes. So we'll keep you up to date on everything that's going as far as the NBA Finals are concerned. You know, it's interesting, too, because a lot of people are saying there's conspiracy theories and everything like that, and that they want this game to go, I don't know. And other people were saying they don't want the Spurs to win. At this point, I mean, would the NBA like New York to win? They would. But I think it's just the Spurs beating a young team, so we'll get into that. A few things as far as the show is concerned. I always tell you that we've got to start out with five things that you absolutely positively have to know. So we'll start with the NBA playoffs, and at about 20 minutes past the hour, hopefully this game will be over. That's about 12 minutes away. Maybe by the bottom of the hour, maybe the game will be over and we'll be able to talk about the winners, the losers, whether it's the Spurs pulling it to 3-2 or whether the Knicks win the NBA title. So we'll expand on the playoffs, I promise, and I'll keep you up to date on everything that's going on. The five things you absolutely positively have to know right now, and I'm really sad to have to, and we try to keep the show light and fun, at least when I'm here for the late night version of Sports Night. But I covered the 49ers. I did pre-half and post-game for about 15 years for the 49ers. Went to a few Super Bowls. And I'm not saying I was best friends with Alden Smith, guys. I wasn't. But I did interview him quite a few times. He was on Radio Row with me in New York the year I guess it was Super Bowl 48, the Seahawks and the Broncos. And he came over, and he had a tough year that year, and he was very candid. In fact, the best story I have is, and I'll tell you why I'm saying this in a minute, but he had a handler. Basically what happens at these Super Bowls is you sit – and there's a million tables all over you, and it's all the radio stations across the country, and now it's all the social media and all the different things, and you're all on video, and there's hundreds and hundreds of influencers, radio stations, national shows, local shows. I've been to about 20 of these, and New York sticks out because it was at the Marriott Marquis, and it was the smallest room I had been in of all of them. Usually they're a big convention center. So we were kind of packed in there like sardines, and I was working for the flagship station of the San Francisco 49ers. And because of that, they bring all sorts of guests over. I mean, I remember, especially in New York, was especially great. Kevin Costner, Adam Sandler, you know, anybody who's got a movie out, any athlete who's promoting something. It's just there's tons and tons of people. You've probably heard it. And anyway, Alden Smith comes over, and they've all got handlers, and they tell you what, you know, here's the sheet. Here's what you want to talk about. You can talk to him for 8 minutes. He's got 8 minutes, and you're going to talk about Gillette razors at the end. Oh, my God, Gillette razors. Oh, my God, they're the best things ever. Everybody uses a Gillette razor. All right, next guest. And you'll probably have 10, 12, 15 guests a day. I mean, it's exhausting. It's fun, but it's exhausting. All right, so Alden Smith has died at the age of 36. The former defensive lineman, outside linebacker for the 49ers, played a little bit with the Seahawks, played a little bit with Dallas, a little bit with the Raiders. But in his first three seasons in the NFL, he had 43.5 sacks. His second year, he had 19.5. He looked like he was going to be a Hall of Fame player. Now, think about the draft that he came out. Same draft as Von Miller, same draft as J.J. Watt. I mean, this guy, and he was the seventh overall pick. He was taken ahead of J.J. Watt. And I remember the first practice that I ever saw him. He was going against Joe Staley, who's a pretty darn good left tackle in his own right. And Alden had such long arms. He was so fast off the edge. He was a seventh overall pick out of Missouri. He left as a sophomore. So everybody's like, who's this guy? From practice one, Jim Harbaugh was coaching the Niners at this time. At practice one, it was like, this guy's no joke. And you could just tell right away. So he was an incredible player. But if you know anything about Alden Smith, he had issues with drinking big time. He had issues with weed. He had issues with other things. He had mental health issues. Just lots of issues. Could have been one of the all-time greats. So it doesn't surprise me that he's passed away at the age of 36. There hasn't been a cause of death released yet. 49ers released a statement. I'm not surprised by it because he never really kind of shook his demons. I'm just saddened by it because I knew the guy a little bit and talked to him a lot. He seemed to have lots of problems, and then sometimes he would shake out of it. But to go back to my New York story, his handler was like, you cannot talk about drinking and drugs and issues. And I said, okay. Well, what did I do? The first question, because that's all anybody wanted to know about Alden Smith, was the first thing I asked. And the handler grabs me, and he's mad, and he's mouthing, that's it, that's it. He's giving me the cutoff sign, you know, you can't use in the NBA anymore. He's giving me, that's it, that's it. And Alden put his hand up to the handler and said, no. I'm going to answer these questions. I got myself into this. Earlier that year, he was caught at 7:30 in the morning with his accelerator to the floor against a tree, and the car is revving. He had lots of issues like that, but I'm not here to disparage him. I'm here to say that at 36 years old, it's just very sad that that guy passed away, and he could have been one of the all-time great NFL players, but he just never could beat his demons. So that's what I'll start with at the 5 tonight. Not a lot of fun. 86-85, New York leads San Antonio, 2:23 left. Spurs have the basketball, drive to the rim by Dylan Harper. He missed finally. I don't know why Harper hasn't played more in the second half. He was absolutely on fire. And this looks like your typical San Antonio type of last game. Knicks just missed a dunk, but there was a foul. Ananobi. Oh, it looks like an offensive foul. So, that went in. That was goaltending. 88-85, 2 minutes left. Same old story. San Antonio can't hold a fourth quarter lead. And again, we'll keep you up to date on that. Number four, World Cup. We talked about that with Alex, and we will continue to talk about that throughout the show as well. So we'll get into a little World Cup. U.S. looks very, very good in their first game, and it's sparking a lot of enthusiasm, which, again, I'm not a conspiracy theorist, but most of the games are in the U.S., so it would not surprise me if the U.S. Did well in this tourney, but we'll get into that a little bit later as well. And then a few things as far as the NBA playoffs that you got to know about. There was a little bit of a ticket scandal. I wouldn't even call it a scandal, just maybe it was a mix-up. But earlier today, I read lots of outlets were claiming that the Spurs had a ticket policy in this game, number five, which is looking like it might be the clincher for the Knicks for the NBA title, that if your address as far as buying the tickets wasn't within 150 miles of San Antonio, that they would not honor your ticket. First of all, we've seen teams do this in the NFL and different places, especially in the playoffs, because they don't want the place to be overrun. I'm a consumer, all right? I'm a fan. And let's say that I'm a Spurs fan and I have, you know, whatever the kind of tickets I have and I buy these tickets. Look, if I can turn around and turn a $1,000 ticket into $10,000, a $2,000 ticket into $20,000. I got kids, I got bills, I got whatever. I got a divorce in my case. Like, don't tell me what I can do with my tickets. Don't tell me I can't sell my tickets. And then the worst part is, like, look, I'm a Knicks fan. I'm not saying I am. I'm just saying if I was a Knicks fan and my team hadn't won an NBA championship since 1973 and I'm going to get on a plane and I'm going to buy some tickets and then I get there and they're not going to honor said ticket. These teams are so stupid. Like, stop it. Then have your fans be better. I mean, tonight, and this is what I was talking about with the Knicks, if they end up winning this thing, I mean, you're going to be overrun with Knicks fans everywhere. Get used to it. They're going to go to every arena. They're going to make Bulls fans, Lakers fans, all these other fans that kind of for a period of time, Warriors fans who wore the gear, took over NBA arenas. It's going to be all Knicks fans everywhere next year. But I'm just looking at a big picture because I've seen this in the playoffs. Why are you not going to honor your tickets? And it's usually smaller markets who do this. The big markets are like, whatever. You don't see this in New York. You don't see this in L.A. You don't see places like that going, don't fill up our arena because they're smart. Yeah, fill up our arena. Buy our stuff. Get hotel rooms. Yeah, pump a bunch of money into our economy, please. Nope, we're not going to honor your ticket. Don't come here. What are you talking about? That's such a small market mentality. Too bad. Right now, this is not a road game for the Knicks. I'll tell you that. It's probably 50-50, but it's definitely not a road game for the Knicks. Too bad for the Spurs. But that's just the way it is. You got a major market, hasn't won a title in a long time. They're enthused. Yeah, tie game. This is incredible. 88-88, about a minute 15 left in the ballgame. I know we're running a couple of minutes late here, but I think we're going to keep it here just so that we can keep you up to date on what's going on as far as the game is concerned. My goodness, Jalen Brunson is ridiculous. Brunson probably wins MVP based on this game if the Knicks win it. I was thinking it was going to be OG Anunoby because that tip-in was just that good, and he's been that good in the series. But Brunson tonight, I think, is around 40. I should look because it's right in front of me, and I'm so lazy. Less than a minute left. Spurs just missed a jumper. So Knicks lead by two. Let me look this up real quick just because I'll do some on-air producing here to what Brunson's got tonight. And I'm going to try to keep my eye on the game as well. Kick out for a three. This could get the Knicks the title. They miss it. And now the Spurs have the ball, and they're driving. Down two. 90-88, less than 30 seconds left in the game. San Antonio misses a layup. Knicks have it. 26.1 seconds left in the game. Brunson is going to be the MVP based on the fact that tonight, easily his best game, because he had been scoring, he just hadn't been efficient. 12 of 23, 8 for 10 from the free throw line, and 30. That's wrong. Let me reset my thing here because he had 36, but this is an old. Let me get this up. Dylan Harper has been absolutely phenomenal in this series. Just missed an easy layup to tie the game, and then the Spurs fouled. So you got Josh Hart at the line for the Knicks, and they're up two with less than 30 seconds left in this game. Let me find Brunson's numbers for you here real quick. Yeah, Brunson's got 45. He's going to be your MVP. 14 of 27 tonight, 13 of 15 from the line. Jalen Brunson with 45, and it's looking like the Knicks are going to win this thing. They're up three, 91-88, with 26 seconds left in this game. Alex, should we keep it here? Yeah, that's what I figured. I'm sandbagging a little bit here, but yeah, we gotta wait. We gotta see what ends up happening here. But 88 with 26 seconds left in this game. Alex, should we keep it here? Just so that we're not going anywhere. Announce that the Knicks. Oh, yeah, that's what I figured.

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7: Severe storms that started with advanced warnings. 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
8: Hot temperatures this afternoon, a high near 92 degrees, but your feel like temperature close to 106. We'll stay dry through most of the early afternoon, but some thunderstorms could pop up. Some of these could be strong to severe by the later evening hours. As we go through the overnight tonight, expect widespread rainfall to start out your Sunday morning. From the Bob Mills Weather Center, I'm News on 6 meteorologist Chloe Arroyo.
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0: to the metal. Game 0-0, guys, we got this. It's not. Not with young players. They look up at the scoreboard and they go, we're up 29. Jack up another three. We're okay. We're up 20. Jack up another three. That's what San Antonio did. And their coach never sat him down and said, hey, guys, what are we doing? We're not putting any onus on the official. Go to the rim. Let's get in the painted area. Let's put some pressure on them. Like, they didn't change their offense. Hey, guys, keep jacking threes. We're good. We hit them in the first half. Oh, they're not going down in the second half? I got no answers for you. That was kind of Mitch Johnson. I'm not ripping on the guy. I'm just saying he's young just like their team is. And there's certain coaches who can get your team to a certain level, and then you bring in closers. And I'm not saying San Antonio needs to fire Mitch Johnson. I might give him another year. And the only reason I'm only saying only another year is because this is a championship-winning team. And they need a championship-level coach. And whether it's his first time, last time, I don't care how young Mitch Johnson is. This is big boy basketball. He didn't get it done. And so if I'm San Antonio and I have a team that can win a championship, I give him another year. But if he can't, if they look like this and they in the playoffs next year and they can't close and they give up big leads, that's not acceptable and he's not going to have a job. So give me your thoughts. The Knicks are the NBA champions, 4-1 over the San Antonio Spurs. The fans definitely helped tonight. Lots of Knicks fans. 310-840-4910 on the Westwood One Sports Talk and Text Line. Whether you're a Spurs fan, Knicks fan, NBA fan, sports fan in general, give us your thoughts on the NBA Finals. It's Sports Night. John Lund with you. Alex is here. Ben is here. We want to get your thoughts, and we'll continue talking NBA. We are actually to the offseason of the NBA, which we'll do a little bit later on the show as well. Knicks are your NBA champions. We'll keep talking about it on Sports Night on Westwood One Sports and the Westwood One Sports app.
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0: 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Moving up and
1: down, side to side. Like what's happening? 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Saturday night slash not quite Sunday morning. Oh, my stepson just texted me. He's one of, by the way, Ben, he's one of those. He's in high school, and he just took up the Knicks like 3 months ago, maybe 2 months ago. And he just texted me, larping. Let's go. And it's, he texted me, let's go. Unbelievable.
2: Did
1: he just
2: text
1: joined
2: your
1: us.
2: Son?
1: No, he texted me. I just looked at my phone, and he just texted me, let's go. And I'm like, you've been a Knicks fan for 2 months. Stop it. 94-90, the Knicks are your NBA champion. If you missed the game, just go back and watch any other game in the series, which is the Spurs take a big lead, the Knicks come back, the Knicks close. Jalen Brunson is your MVP. He was great tonight. He was inefficient a lot of the series, but was still scoring and was huge when it mattered. OG Anunoby at one point could have been the MVP. Karl Anthony Towns early in this thing. Karl Anthony Towns only scored 2 points tonight in 23 minutes, was in constant foul trouble, but taken over was Jalen Brunson at 45 points, easily his best game of the series, 14 to 27, 4 of 7 for 3, and 13 of 15 from the line. So 45 points, he is your MVP, and the Knicks are the NBA champions. I got to be honest, and I want to ask you guys the same question. We'll get to the post-game stuff. I can't stand when they talk to drunken owners, man. It's like, come on. They're talking to Brunson right now. It's really cool. But as I'm watching this whole thing, just because, like, nobody picked the Knicks to win the title. You know, the fans, I'm sure, are going to say stuff. There's going to be certain people say, I knew the Knicks this, I knew the Knicks that. I just remember right in the playoffs started, and they went on that winning streak, but early in that series, they lost to Atlanta. Was that the first game? And everyone, oh, here we go again with the Knicks. And, you know, even when they were winning games, people were like, eh, it's the Eastern Conference. And now to sit there for the first time since 1973 and watch the Knicks up there throwing the trophy around, and that, it looks a little weird, doesn't it? Is it just me?
3: That's a little weird.
1: It's crazy.
3: Yeah.
1: It is weird, isn't it?
3: It's
1: like,
3: a little weird.
1: That, like, it's weird. But there they are. And Ben, you were saying during the break, so you're in DC and you're thinking, hey, Washington gets AJ DeBonta, who knows, right? I mean, if the Knicks can win it, this is crazy.
2: Anything is possible.
1: Stiller.
2: Anything is possible.
1: To quote Kevin Garnett, anything is possible.
2: No. Jason Tatum acts like he said that, apparently.
1: Yeah, that was Kevin Garnett long before.
2: Don't you remember when he copied like eight different things after they won a title?
1: I do remember that. Yeah, it's crazy. No, look, I'm happy for New York. They have avid sports fans. I know a lot of friends of mine live in New York. They're showing Mike Brown now, the head coach. I think he's really cool. Brown's been around a long time. About 18 months ago, gets fired by the Kings. Nice, another nice move by the Kings and that organization. I feel great for a lot of people on that team. I feel great for the fans because you got to give credit, even if you don't like New York, and I get it. New York elicits a response, and they're showing all the celebrities, obviously, who are loving this. But the Knicks have a lot of avid fans, and the fact that the arena tonight, I mean, what would you guys say? It had to be 50-50, wasn't it? I mean, when the Knicks would make a play, it was just as loud as the Spurs. I think it was like a 50-50 split. So for those fans to, you know, get on a plane, and it wasn't just the celebrities, a lot of celebs because that's who they showed. But, I mean, you saw throughout that whole arena, there were a lot of Knicks fans in there. I'm not a Knicks fan. I'm not a New York sports fan. But the way that these guys have supported the Knicks through this entire process, it's impressive from a fan standpoint, even if you don't like the Knicks. Don't you think? It's pretty impressive. They've done a pretty nice job. So I give the fans a ton of credit.
3: You know what's funny, though?
1: Having said,
3: like,
1: yeah,
3: if you
1: really
3: got this, John, like, I agree with you when you've said it so many times that the Knicks are just... They shouldn't have won this, right? Like, if we sit here logically and look at the whole thing, wouldn't it be smarter to just say the Spurs lost it? Because of everything they went through to get here?
1: Yeah, but I think with the Spurs, it just came out, and it was pretty obvious. They were just young, you know? They had chances. And, that's a great question because teams can lose versus teams winning. So, for example, if I looked at game four, I think the Spurs lost that game. Now, I want to give the Knicks credit, and I don't want to take anything away from them. But De'Aaron Fox pulls that ball up. They're up, you know, with 13 seconds left. He gets the steal. If he doesn't go up, and I know some people are going to go, Anunoby fouled him. I get it. But if you just pull that ball out, then you're on the free throw line getting two free throws. Now you're up, you're up three. But why are you going to the rim? Like, that's just a boneheaded play by San Antonio. Or Wembanyama earlier on in the series, okay, you're going for the whim and you hit Castle in the back. Like, settle down, stop for a second. You know, you don't have to kick that ball to Castle that fast. You're in the backcourt. You're fine. You have the lead. Like, the Spurs made a lot of mistakes. You're right. You know, and the Knicks capitalized. So I bet a Knicks fans like, no, we won those games. But I think, you know, the two biggest moments for the Spurs that will stick in their fans' minds, you're right, was the De'Aaron Fox play in game four and Wemby hitting Castle in the back. What was that, game two, whatever that was?
3: Right.
1: You know, those two moves, that's on San Antonio. And the Knicks really, Ananobi blocked that shot, looked like he fouled him. But those are plays the Spurs have to make. And I bet a year from now, they probably will. Although I don't know if De'Aaron Fox is going to be around. So I tell you this, Dylan Harper's got to start next year for the Spurs. I mean, so does De'Aaron Fox want to come off the bench or does he want to say, I'm out of here, you know? So anyway, give us your thoughts on it. Whether you're a Knicks fan, Spurs fan, NBA fan, give me your thoughts on the Knicks being the NBA champs. You could go in any kind of direction. If you want to say the Spurs lost this thing, it makes sense. Will the Spurs be back? What happens? Here's the one thing about winning titles, because like I said, I've covered a lot of titles. My teams have won titles that I liked growing up. And the thing that's funny is you get this, what they're doing right now, they're on the stage, they get the title, they have a lot of fun, everybody parties all night long, especially in New York, they're going to go back home and they're not going to go to sleep and it's going to be crazy. And then the next thing that will be on ESPN.com in the morning will be, can they do it again? Can they do it again? Here's your way, and then they'll call it the way too early power rankings and they'll do that. And then they'll talk, you know, the Knicks will get tonight and then in the morning it will be, can they do it again? And they'll, you know, it'll be all this big thing about all these different things. It's like, what did we get? Like a day to celebrate? Like what? That's all we get? It's like, yeah, it kind of is. You know, they don't let you kind of celebrate for a long time. You win a championship and then in the morning it's like everything moves to the next year. You know, it's just our news cycle, we are so used to things moving so fast. So all night, everyone's going to talk about the Knicks. Wow, the first time since 1973. That's incredible. Da, da, da, da, da. And then it's like the next day. You get that party night. When the sun comes up tomorrow, it's, gee, I don't know. Can the Knicks win it again? Geez, look who's going to, how about the Spurs? What about Oklahoma City? Who's going to make trades? Like everything's going to do that. And we'll do that tonight. So anyway, give me your thoughts. 310-840-4910. At John Lund Radio, you can hit me up as well. The Knicks are the NBA champs. What do you think? We'll continue to talk about it. And Alex brings up a really good question. Did the Spurs lose this thing, or did the Knicks take advantage of a positive situation? Knicks are the champs. It's Sports Night on Westwood One Sports, and of course, the Westwood One Sports app, which you should download right now.
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14: A message from the National Police Association. It used to be that any able-bodied person would offer to assist a police officer in danger. 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
4: Hot temperatures this afternoon, a high near 92 degrees, but your feel-like temperature close to 106. We'll stay dry through most of the early afternoon, but some thunderstorms could pop up. Some of these could be strong to severe by the later evening hours. As we go through the overnight tonight, expect widespread rainfall to start out your Sunday morning. From the Bob Mills Weather Center, I'm News on 6 meteorologist Chloe Arroyo.
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0: That's something you do in the middle of the season, not at the end. So again, many thoughts on this one. This is just one of them because our caller brought it up, so I wanted to just finish on that conversation. 94-90, the Knicks win the NBA title. 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
2: Hot temperatures this afternoon, a high near 92 degrees, but your feel like temperature close to 106. We'll stay dry through most of the early afternoon, but some thunderstorms could pop up. Some of these could be strong to severe by the later evening hours. As we go through the overnight tonight, expect widespread rainfall to start out your Sunday morning. For the Bob Mills Weather Center, I'm News on 6 meteorologist Chloe Arroyo.
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0: They, you got to be better. Hey, we love the season you had. Love it. Great. Let's build on this. We're young, blah, blah, blah. But you got to be better. I mean, I really think that's got to be a part of the conversation. All right, let's get some calls in to finish things up, because then we've got Lund's last call. We got five things you absolutely positively got to know before you get out of here at 40 minutes past the hour. So we'll finish up some more thoughts on the finals, get some more of your thoughts in there as well. We'll do it all next, only here on Sportsnet on Westwood One Sports and the Westwood One Sports app.
1: The Hurricanes are one game away from lifting Lord Stanley's Cup and claiming their second title in franchise history. Can the Golden Knights keep their season alive? Game 6 is tomorrow night. Westwood One Sports.
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2: Hot temperatures this afternoon, a high near 92 degrees, but your feel-like temperature close to 106. We'll stay dry through most of the early afternoon, but some thunderstorms could pop up. Some of these could be strong to severe by the later evening hours. As we go through the overnight tonight, expect widespread rainfall to start out your Sunday morning. For the Bob Mills Weather Center, I'm News on 6 meteorologist Chloe Arroyo.
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0: sad as you are, because I like hanging out with you. I like hanging out with Alex. I like hanging out with Ben. But at some point, we have to let Ben go home because it's 3 o'clock in Washington, D.C. almost. Well, it's technically 2:44 and 9, 10, 11 seconds, but we got to let him go home. I mean, Alex and I are on the West Coast, so it's not really killing us.
1: Be there in about 2.5 hours, John, for that skinny dip sesh.
0: Oh, dude, that's what I'm going to do. I'm going to go home. I say hi to my dog. He's going to freak out and run around for a while because there's no one in the house. And then I'm going to take him in the backyard. He's going to run around crazy, have some, you know, zoomies, run around. He's going to go nuts. Then I'm going to jump in the pool. Probably going to partake in some adult beverages and the such. And who knows? My neighbors will probably not like me because we have a great sound system in the back. And they'll probably be like, do you know what time it is? I'm going to go, yeah. Do you know what time it is when you, you know. Because everybody in Phoenix, because like tomorrow's 108. Everybody in Phoenix gets up at like 5:30 in the morning. So like during the week, what happens is that like everybody's out walking their dog at that time because it gets so hot. But the other thing is like, let's say there's a landscape company or something. Those guys get rolling at like 5:30 in the morning. Like they're not, it's like, and the reason why is because like they're not coming out at 9. Like most people like wait till 9, not here. Because it's just, it's too crazy. By the way, Ben is moving this week. So don't be bothering Ben. Is outside of tragic things that happen in your life, sickness, health-related deaths, things like that, moving is, I don't know, bottom three? Bottom three thing in life? Moving? No one likes moving.
1: Yeah, I'll take death. Like, don't you feel bad? Like,
0: oh, man. I felt really bad when we moved to Phoenix about a year ago from Northern California. We had these movers, and they were awesome. And I asked one of them, because we were having beers afterwards, you know, I had some beers and hung out with them after they moved us into our house. And I said, how do you do this every day? And they're just like, nah, we like doing it. I'm like, you like moving? They're like, yeah, we like moving. It's great. And I'm like, wow. All right. That's rough. So best of luck, Ben, on the move. Just want to make sure.
2: Thank you. Doing it myself. Yeah. So.
0: Oof. Oof. All right, let's do it. We got five things we got to tell you before we get out of here today. It is Lund's last call.
3: It's time for Lund's last call.
0: All right. I got a related story to the FIFA World Cup, but I'm going to ask you as the expert, Alex, how excited should we be? A lot of these games are in the U.S. Maybe if you're a conspiracy theorist, maybe we might go further because they want to keep interest. But how good is Team USA based on the men's team based on what we saw in the first match?
1: John, I'm going to touch the conspiracy thing first because I'm such a conspiring nut myself. It is always known that the hosting country, I think they've only lost twice in the entirety of what this World Cup is. So you're not wrong. And it is crazy if you follow along with a tread line, if U.S. cleans out their bracket and wins, they have an easy run basically to the Elite Eight, it looks like. So you're not wrong. FIFA's known to be corrupt. Shout out to corruptness. But as for the team itself, this is the greatest U.S. soccer team I've ever seen. It's about time we have been able to steal blood from other countries and have a world-class striker, a top-of-the-line midfielder, and a bunch of other blokes that hopefully can carry their wits about them so we can make this into the ever after. Because I'm telling you, dude, after watching that game to Paraguay, and they're not like bums. They're a decent team.
0: I like how you said that.
1: They're a decent team. But Paraguay is nowhere near us. And I'm telling you, after watching Australia tonight, and also against Turkey, I'll say that this is our chance to shine. If you've never watched soccer before, just give it one shot, and I promise you, it'll be your moment.
0: Wow, that's quite—that's heavy praise right there. I'm definitely going to watch. Everybody gets patriotic, and it's on our home soil, so let's do it. Now, this is related to a certain extent, and my before I say this, especially tonight, don't New York— police officers have more to do, especially tonight. Get this. The NYPD will tackle sex trafficking in full force during the World Cup. Quote, we prepare for volume and the probability that it will be more trafficked victims passing through our city. So we pay special attention to some of our known corridors, things like bus terminals, certain train hubs, blah, blah, blah. New York will be out in full force to bust sex trafficking during the World Cup.
1: Huh.
0: Is that really where you're putting your force? Like, do we really need to worry about that? They fly, a bunch of ladies of the night fly in. Certain guys do what they do. Not hurting anybody.
1: Absolutely not. Like,
0: that's where we need to put our police force?
1: Unless
0: Are
1: your
0: you
1: name's
0: sure?
1: Lamar Odom, but yeah.
0: Yeah, I mean, yeah. And I'm not, you know, I'm not advocating for certain, but I mean, it's like, hey, a man, a woman, two consenting adults, you throw a few bucks, you move on.
1: I'm with you.
0: I don't know. I mean, it's the World Cup. There's going to be a lot of people. There's a lot of things for the police to do, and that's what they're going to focus on. Yeah. Yeah.
1: Sad. So much better ways to spend money.
0: I would think. Number four on the list, get this. Not only did Victor Wembanyama lose the NBA Finals tonight, but allegedly he had a Knicks fan kicked out of a $20,000 a night Ritz-Carlton penthouse. So what happened here was Wemby was on the top floor of this hotel. There was only two penthouses at the top. Victor Wembanyama at this Ritz-Carlton in New York City, and the Spurs were staying there, but he was staying in the penthouse at the top. There was one other right across the hall, and it happened to be Knicks fans that, get this, for the family of six, spent $750,000 on tickets to last Wednesday's game, all front row. And then he also spent $20,000 on the penthouse suite on the 41st floor of the Ritz-Carlton. He was walking out of his room, and Wemby happened to be walking out at the same time. And according to this person, he was with his 11 and 9-year-old who are big Wemby fans. And all the guy said, now I don't know if this is true, but he said this. He said, I simply said, quote, good luck tonight, big guy. And then apparently Wemby went downstairs and said the guy was hassling him, and they got kicked out of their $20,000 a night suite. Now, look, they have money because for the family of six, they spent $750,000 on front row tickets. But if that's true, isn't Wemby a little sensitive there? He just said, good luck tonight, big guy. And he has 9 and 11-year-old who are big Wemby fans with him. And according to this person, Wemby went downstairs, complained that they were hassling him. Are we going to find out that the guy was either hassling him a little bit more, or just Wemby's kind of a, is kind of soft? What do you think here?
1: I don't know if I believe him.
0: Wemby soft?
1: No, you know why? Because Wemby was in a whole monk retreat. The guy's been doing things that are supposed to prolifically bring him to balance of the force. He's supposed to be the next Anakin. Like, I don't see him being the guy that would flip for that. I would see it more so these guys were drunk, having a great time, saw Wemby, and probably went a little too far. That's the only thing I could believe, you know?
0: Yeah, if he said good luck tonight, big guy, there's no way.
1: Yeah, that's no nothing.
0: Way. Yeah, I would agree with you. Real quick, this sounds great on the surface, but I'm going to tell a quick story here. It says, women can now swim topless in Berlin, Germany, in the swimming pools. The move reflects Germany's tradition of nudity. And basically what they came down to was, I'm going to read this.
1: Hold on, I'm looking at tickets, keep talking.
0: No, but here's my question. Because so one year we went out as a radio show and we covered the naked bike race, which they do this all over the country. But San Francisco had a naked bike race. And so naked bike day. And so you're thinking to yourself, this is going to be awesome. There's going to be, you know, beautiful people all over the place. That's not how it works. The beautiful people don't get naked for the bike ride. It was all these people that you probably wouldn't want to see naked. So we thought it was going to be glorious, right? That, oh my gosh, this is going to be amazing. And all these beautiful people, men and women, are going to be riding around on bikes and they're going to be naked. It's going to be great. Horrible. Not people you'd want to see naked. Think of the people you see at your gym that should not be, and you're like in the shower, and all of a sudden you get out of the shower after working out, and you're like, ah! You know, and there's that guy walking around who will not put on a towel. That's what the naked bike race. So when I read that headline, you were probably thinking to yourself, wow, I'm going to go to Berlin and go to a local swimming pool. Not so fast, my friend.
1: You know what?
0: So my question to you is this. No. Does it? Do you think it would be great, or do you think you'd be like, ugh, put on a top, will you?
1: No, you know what? I'll know that it's going to be better out there because, number one, Germany has extinguished good-looking people. And two, their FCC regulations on food are way stricter than ours. So their obesity rate's way smaller. I feel like just bipartisan, there's way more beautiful, in-shape people there. So I, for one, will go. As for here, hell no. Here they get paid to go if you're good-looking, you know? No way.
0: It is so amazing. And I know LA has them. Like, a lot of the major cities do the naked bike ride. And when I read this, it was the first thing I thought, because that's what we did. We covered it. We were doing a morning show. We're like, let's go have some fun and we'll talk to people and everything. And from the minute we went down, they were like, oh no. Oh no. Oof. This is not what we thought. It was people that you're like, please put clothes on. Please, please, please,
1: yeah,
0: please, please.
1: That's funny.
0: Please. I mean, it's such a great concept. You think to yourself, this is going to be like, you know, no, it wasn't that. Real quick, we're down to about 45 seconds. Tiger left rehab 3 months after the DUI arrest. Will Tiger get in trouble again, or is this it? What do you think? Hey, what are the chances?
4: It's,
0: Tiger?
4: It's Tiger. I need you to do me a huge favor. Can you please take your name off your phone? My wife went through my phone.
1: Poor Tiger.
0: Oh, that's a bad feeling. Been there, done that.
1: He's going back.
0: Gentlemen, as always, it was a great night. Thanks, everybody, for listening. Thanks to Ben. Thanks to Alex. We always have a great time. And thanks to you for listening to Sports Night right here on Westwood One Sports and the Westwood One Sports app. Have a lovely morning.
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9: Everybody has a smile story. Those daily moments of joy that make you smile. Especially when you're a child like 3-year-old Zena. Her smile is as bright as her future. But there's something you wouldn't know about Zena. She was born with a cleft lip, which can make it hard to eat, talk, hear, and even breathe. And she's far from alone. 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
6: Hot temperatures this afternoon, a high near 92 degrees, but your feel like temperature close to 106. We'll stay dry through most of the early afternoon, but some thunderstorms could pop up. Some of these could be strong to severe by the later evening hours. As we go through the overnight tonight, expect widespread rainfall to start out your Sunday morning. For the Bob Mills Weather Center, I'm News on 6 meteorologist Chloe Arroyo.
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10: Hot temperatures this afternoon, a high near 92 degrees, but your feel like temperature close to 106. We'll stay dry through most of the early afternoon, but some thunderstorms could pop up. Some of these could be strong to severe by the later evening hours. As we go through the overnight tonight, expect widespread rainfall to start out your Sunday morning. From the Bob Mills Weather Center, I'm News on 6 meteorologist Chloe Arroyo.
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What's happening? Thanks for joining us. Thanks for hanging out with us on the late night version of Sports Night on Westwood One Sports and the Westwood One Sports app. John Lund with you. Alex is running the ship and doing an awesome job as always. It's great to have Ben here as well. He's in D.C. Knicks win the championship 94-90 for the first time in 53 years. And we are, as we predicted, watching the city burn. My entire feed on social media at John Lund Radio, absolutely insane. And we knew this would be happening in New York. Before we jump back out to the lines, we should be talking about blank. It is the NBA Finals edition, but you are more than welcome to talk about whatever you want at 310-840-4910 on the Westwood One Sports Talk and Text line. So, Ben, do you want to set this up, or Alex, you want to set this up, guys? This is from

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13: Severe storms that started with advanced warnings. 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
15: Hot temperatures this afternoon, a high near 92 degrees, but your feel like temperature close to 106. We'll stay dry through most of the early afternoon, but some thunderstorms could pop up. Some of these could be strong to severe by the later evening hours. As we go through the overnight tonight, expect widespread rainfall to start out your Sunday morning. For the Bob Mills Weather Center, I'm News on 6 meteorologist Chloe Arroyo.
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first time since 1973, 94-90. If you've been watching any of this series, you know exactly how it went. Spurs jump out to a big lead. Spurs are hanging on. Spurs lose in the end. That's exactly what happened. Jalen Brunson had 45, and the Knicks win their first title since 73. One more chance for you to get in at 310-840-4910, and then in about 13 minutes, we'll give you Lund's last call, the five things you need to know before you get out of here tonight. In fact, let me look. I didn't even look.

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1: Rain moves out this morning and the sun moves right back in with partly cloudy skies and a high near 76. Winds will be calm from the northeast as high as 10 to 15 miles per hour throughout the day. Overnight tonight, expect temperatures to drop near 62 with winds dropping to about 5 miles an hour. From the Bob Mills Weather Center, I'm News on 6 meteorologist Chloe Arroyo.
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0: Welcome to Culture Crash, where we examine what's new and old in entertainment. So often when it comes to pop culture, it's all about what's shiny and new. Trailers for the biggest movies of the summer, push notifications for a new show, and billboards boasting about the latest albums from music's hottest stars. But there is, of course, a beauty in going back and revisiting an old favorite. For instance, did you know that Breaking Bad is just still streaming on Netflix? I often cite it as my favorite show of all time, and it was recently calling to me from its little window for a rewatch. The series, which ran from 2008 to 2013, aired just 62 episodes, but managed to become one of TV's biggest successes of all time. The series won 16 Primetime Emmy Awards, including 2 for Outstanding Drama Series, as well as 4 for Bryan Cranston, 3 for Aaron Paul, and 2 for Anna Gunn. Breaking Bad also gave audiences what I consider to be the greatest single season of all time, with its 5th and final. Endings can be tricky for shows. Audiences are often in love with the long game on TV and seem to balk at endings more than they embrace them. But Breaking Bad, with all of its intricate plots and richly satisfying characters, is an absolute exception to that trend. All 16 episodes in its final season serve a purpose, and not a note is missing. The season aired over 2 years, and even that somehow worked out in the show's favor, with its stunning mid-season cliffhanger keeping audiences on edge for 11 long months in 2012 and 2013. The show's final 3 episodes, Ozymandias, Granite State, and Felina, defied audience expectations for plotting, climaxing earlier than we expected, and then paying that off with an icy penultimate episode and a second climax of a series finale. Revisiting it all these years later proves just how right critics and audiences were to celebrate the show's ending so thoroughly. And it's always just sitting there on our TVs, waiting to be devoured all over again. I'm Evan Rook.
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11: Rain moves out this morning and the sun moves right back in with partly cloudy skies and a high near 76. Winds will be calm from the northeast as high as 10 to 15 miles per hour throughout the day. Overnight tonight, expect temperatures to drop near 62 with winds dropping to about 5 miles an hour. From the Bob Mills Weather Center, I'm News on 6 meteorologist Chloe Arroyo.
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0: Westwood One presents Carlos with a K.
1: Damn straight. Carlos with a K sitting in for Elijah Campbell here on Westwood One Sports in this Sunday morning. And you've all been great on the phones, on a YouTube stream, 310-840-4910. Again, 310-840-4910. And put the number out there again, because if you hated this show, I'm sorry. I'm here for another 3 hours. But Linnell Willingham, he's up next. He's going to be driving the bus. I'll be riding shotgun with Linnell. So my day's not over. For all of you who enjoyed it, please stick around. Let's get one last call in here before we get some cash in our Sunday selections. I want to make sure I award Billy for waiting online. Billy Toronto, real quick, man, what you got? You got about 30 seconds here. Oh, all right. Billy decided to drop out because I pressured him. But it's all good. Call back with Linnell. We'll get you on here. All right. So with no further ado, let's close the show on Sundays like we normally do with Elijah, even though he bailed on you and I had to step up like a man. Come after me. Here's our Sunday selections.
0: Closing the show with cash.
2: Hello, I like money.
0: It's our Sunday selection.
2: Something to bring me my money.
0: Yeah. Elijah, give me a winner.
1: Well, he would normally if he were here and wanted to show up to work. But that's all right. Carlos with a K, Carlos Ortiz will step into the fold. And I also want to welcome Andrew Relvis to the staff with us. He's been taking over for Lee. Did a tremendous job this morning. He does have time to mess it up the next 3 hours. But Andrew started with us yesterday. So you know what, Andrew? Curveball for our first Sunday selections. You go first. What do you got, bud?
3: All right, so I'm looking at Rockies and Athletics. The total is 14, so I'm going to go over. If you've been paying attention to where those games are playing, they're playing in Las Vegas right now, and those teams have a lot of home runs. So give me the over on 14 runs.
1: I like that because last night, I think the Rockies, you know what, I'm over here drawing a blank. It was actually the Cubs and the Giants. I'll pay attention to that game. Last score I saw was 6-1. Ben Brown was dominating on the hill for the Cubs. But I do like that Rockies thin air, multiple home runs. I'm with you there. I'm going to go with the Stanley Cup Finals here. We haven't talked much about it, if at all. Carolina leads 3-2. Carolina has been the better team. They are the higher seed. Vegas, what they've been able to do has been remarkable, firing their head coach, bringing in John Tortorella, literally a couple of games left in order to make this run. But I think the puck stops here, pun intended. Carolina, give me the 1.5 on the road to close the series out. Tonight at 8:20 Eastern, Carolina 1.5 puck line over the Golden Knights. You got time for one more. Go ahead.
3: All right, Netherlands and Japan. Give me Japan. They're a sleeper team in the World Cup, and I'm going to pick Japan in this game.
1: All right, I have no interest in soccer whatsoever. I know of it. I am not going to touch that. I'm going to go take the Mariners on the road against the Nationals. Now, I know the Nationals have one of the best offenses in the league, but Hancock, whose name escapes me in the first period of my life right now, he's on my fantasy team. Emerson Hancock, thank you, Andrew. He's right now on an all-star performance, so give me the Mariners 1.5, and that'll do it for this edition of Westwood One Sports. Elijah Campbell Show, Carlos with a K filling in, Linnell Willingham up next.
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0: Sumon Sports.
1: Good morning. I like this Linnell. I like this Linnell so much better than the whenever their backs are against the wall.
0: Yeah, whatever.
1: Come
0: Bert.
1: Out,
0: yeah,
1: blah,
0: whatever.
1: Blah, blah, blah.
0: Yeah, whatever, Bert.
1: I was hoping that was just a little bit of a stick and
0: pain.
1: You really didn't believe all that you were saying.
0: I did. I'm in pain right now. This is awful. I hate this.
1: Well, I didn't call to rub it in, but I do have a question for you, but let me answer yours. I think I don't think it's a discussion, bro. I think he's the greatest Nick of all time, period. End stop. Nothing to talk about.
0: Wow. Well, there we go. What was the question you had?
1: With regard to the other piece, I mean, I don't see him over, you know, Mickey Mantle, you know, some of the great Yankees with multiple championships. But he's got to be right there, at least for the next 10 years, he's got to be right there with Eli and with Namath in New York in terms of athletes. I mean, I think he'll be a top 10 New York athlete till the day he dies and probably beyond.
0: I'm about to say, when you snap a championship drought of 50-plus years, it puts you in rarefied air for sure.
1: He won't need income for the rest of his life as long as he's in New York. He won't pay for a thing. Question for you.
0: Yeah.
1: Where do you get the small guard comment? Now, granted, 4 of the last 5 years, you've had SGA, Drew Holiday, Jamal Murray, and Drew Holiday again. They're all 6'4" or taller. But 17 of the 18 years prior, every NBA champion was point guarded by someone 6'2" or shorter.
0: It's about being the best guy as the small guard, is my point.
1: Gotcha. Yeah.
0: And that's kind of where history is, yeah.
1: Probably have to go back to Isaiah or maybe Kyrie if you want to throw him a bone.
0: I believe I had the number pulled right here in front of me. It was Steph, Tony Parker, and Isaiah Thomas in terms of finals MVP. So definitely himself in rarefied air, man. A special performance from Jalen Brunson. Let the New York Knicks fans and the residents of New York have it, I guess, man. Clearly you can tell, Bert, this is killing me to give them any sort of credit.
1: But you're so much more likable, brother. I'm smiling ear to ear.
0: Well, there we go. You enjoy the rest of your weekend.
1: He was awesome this morning.
0: For sure, man. You enjoy the rest of your weekend,
1: pal. See you, brother.
0: 310-840-4910. You see how Bert just comes in and takes the life out of me? We want your calls
2: you
0: on
2: really
0: this.
2: You really attracted your soul there for a second.
0: Definitely. I mean, for good reason. I'm at a loss for words because I like Jalen Brunson. I don't like the Knicks. Can I be honest? I like Brunson. I can't stand the Knicks. I'm impressed, though, man. Just when you put everything into context, with what he's done, signing there via free agency on a deal that, you know, honestly, like, wasn't some mega max deal. And then think about this, like, Carlos, do you remember? Because you were somebody that was deeply entrenched in that New York sports scene at the time, bro. Like, they didn't want Jalen Brunson, bro. They thought they were getting LeBron, Kevin Durant, Giannis. Like, Brunson, or it was a consolation prize.
3: He was the fallback. That's exactly right. And there were guys in this New York sports radio scene that were clowning it. I mean, yours truly. I openly laughed at the signing. I'm like, okay, the Knicks just got to spend some money. They threw it on Brunson. Nobody knew. Knicks sure as hell did not know he was going to develop into this guy. Dallas certainly didn't know because they let him walk for nothing.
0: They offered him $4 for $55 million, man.
3: Yeah,
0: one of the more disrespectful contracts. It's been crazy, and I'm glad that you used the word that you used. He developed into this. Jalen Brunson deserves all of the credit for getting himself to this point, for continuing to put in the work, for continuing to chop the wood day in and day out. That's why we came back with the song that we came back with, man. He is the American dream, Jalen Brunson, man. Not letting your circumstances dictate your work ethic. It's why he was at such a loss for words post-game, man. He's sitting there, and you can literally see him looking back on, you know, hot summer days in the driveway, hot summer days on the blacktop with his pops, man, being pushed to his limit all for this moment. He referenced, you know, alone time in the gym, practicing these difficult shots that he makes seem routine on a game in, game out basis, man. He is a special dude. He is a special individual. And Jalen Brunson, for sure, deserving of being Finals MVP. Does he deserve the title of the greatest New York Knick of all time? 310-840-4910 is the number. We also want you to chew on this. Where does he rank from a legacy standpoint amongst the greatest New York athletes when you snap a championship drought of 53 years, ladies and gents, and then you score 45 of the 94 in a closeout? We got to have these type of conversations. Johnny is in Atlanta wanting to check in. Johnny, good morning.
4: What's going on? I'm with you. I'm not a Knicks fan. I'm a Knicks hater. But I got to give congrats, man. You deserve everything. But the biggest congrats, I got to give it to Mike Brown for winning a championship over a person who ran him out of Sacramento. And that was ice cream on the cake right there. So congrats to Mike Brown. Sacramento had him a coach. They didn't want him because their favorite player didn't want him. And guess what? He just won the championship. And to your point, he's the best Knicks of all time is Jalen Brunson. He probably like fifth or best player in New York because the king of New York is Derek Jeter. I don't care. I'm a baseball fan. But Derek Jeter's the best player. But that's my take. Hey, congrats to the Knicks and Jalen Brunson. It's hard for me to say that because I'm a Knicks hater.
0: Yeah, I know.
4: But Mike Brown, big ups. And De'Aaron Fox, get out of Sacramento. I've been saying that for the longest of Will.i.am. He needs to go. Dylan Harper's the guy. That's my take.
0: We're going to get to the brilliance of Dylan Harper in the 9 o'clock hour. But, I mean, this Jalen Brunson kid is special. You cannot overstate what he accomplished, not only in this postseason, but not only in this finals, rather, but in this postseason, man. Just continuously showing up big when his team needed him the most, man. Jalen Brunson, the king of New York. Is he the greatest Knick of all time? 310-840-4910. And where does his legacy stack up against the greatest Knicks of all time? Let's go to Ron in South Carolina wanting to check in. Ron, what's going on? Good morning.
5: Presence of the moment, because people are forgetting about Walt Frazier, Earl Monroe, Willis Reed, and the New York Knicks of the 70s who were great. And they didn't do it once, did it twice. And second, we're prisoners of the moment on the greatest greatest New Yorker. You got Babe Ruth. You got Derek Jeter. You got Mickey Mantle, Joe DiMaggio. You got so many to choose from to choose the greatest. Babe Ruth is undeniable because he's probably the greatest baseball player ever because of his pitching and his hitting. That's just
0: is he, in the conversation, though, to you?
5: Of what? The greatest New Yorker?
0: Mm-hmm.
5: Look at the drought that New York had in baseball. And then all of a sudden, he gets there in 1919. And bingo, look at the championships between them in 1934. I believe it's 34.
0: Ron, I appreciate the call as always, pal. 310-840-4910 is the number. I can't believe it, man. The New York Knicks, after 53 years back atop the basketball world as they won the NBA Finals last night in 5 games on the road over the San Antonio Spurs. Jalen Brunson, the Finals MVP. Is he the greatest New York Knick of all time? We want your calls on that at 310-840-4910. Your calls next here on Westwood One Sports. 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

0: get some braids. Somebody tell him put his braids back in his hair. Westwood One Sports continues. Youngest in charge and L. Willingham. Rocking out till 11 a.m. I can't stand Jay-Z. He's a damn Bama. That's why he got eviscerated over the course of 18 tracks by Drake. Went out at that weak-ass Roots picnic and gave that weak-ass acapella freestyle. Tell Jay-Z, chill the hell out before I get Solange to go upside his damn head. 310-840-4910 is the number. Jalen Brunson. Yeah, she'll do it for free, Carlos. A historic performance, man, for Jalen Brunson last night. One that puts him in the category of being the king of New York. 45 points in a finals closeout game. The rest of the New York Knicks, ladies and gents, combined for just 49 points, man. First player with a 15-point fourth quarter in a closeout finals game since Michael Jordan. So clearly, Jalen Brunson in his bag throughout the course of these NBA finals. Is he the greatest New York Knick of all time? 310-840-4910 is the number. If you all are just joining us, who better than to ask that question, than to answer that question, than Jalen Brunson's father, Rick Brunson, who last night on the post-game show got real, man, and had this to say about who he believes is the greatest New York Knick of all time.
1: I say Shaq was the greatest free agent signing. He was.
2: Yeah, but he was already, he was the number one pick in the draft.
1: But still,
2: and you expected that
1: Lakers
2: expected him to be.
1: Still, I'm going to stop the argument, too.
2: Yeah.
1: And no, just, I love my son. Patrick Ewing, the best Knick that I've ever witnessed.
2: So. Oh, I didn't say that.
1: No, I just want people to, like, you know, it was, I just want
2: I'm going to say it's going to be debatable.
1: Could be debatable.
2: No, it's going to be debatable now because the other thing, you know, what he has done is he has ignited a culture that was not lit. It was the fuse was there. It was I called it the lamp that was plugged in with no power, and they just it was not it was no power in New York, and he brought the power to New York,
0: breaking the New York Knicks final scoring record with his 45-point performance. Jalen Brunson, fourth player all time to score 45 points in a finals clinching win, joining Bob Petit, Giannis, and one Michael Jordan. Is Brunson, though, the greatest New York Knick of all time? And where does he rank amongst the greatest New York athletes? Greg is in Madison wanting to check in. Good morning, Greg. Welcome in to Westwood One Sports, partner.
3: Good morning. Say, I know you're asking who's the greatest Knick, and I don't know because I'm up here in Madison, so I don't follow the Knick. But I was
0: that's okay, brother.
3: When I heard that they hadn't won in 53 years, I'm like, no way. What about Patrick Ewing? So I had to research it, right? So yep. I'm searching Patrick Ewing a couple weeks ago. Sure enough, he didn't win a championship. Obviously, you knew that. I didn't. But yep. Anyways, so I'm like, I couldn't believe it because back then everything was Patrick Ewing's the greatest. Anyways, so I just was a little surprised. I can't believe I didn't remember that, but you know. Anyways, he
0: I think
3: been
0: that is what really to me, pal. That's what puts Jalen Brunson firmly in that conversation, man.
3: Okay, well, fair enough, and you know, my guy Giannis wanted to go to New York, right?
0: Mm-hmm.
3: You know, we don't want him to go. We want him to stay and win, you know, do good things here. But, I mean, they did it without him. So I'm like, well.
0: Oh, if you're a Bucks fan, are you thinking, well, if they won it without him, would they still want him? Newsflash, they still want him. I appreciate the call, pal. 310-840-4910 is the number. Is Jalen Brunson the greatest Knick of all time? I feel like because of the individual success and then him bringing the title back to New York, I think he's got a really strong case. What I'm now curious with, and this is what's beautiful about pro sports, how do you follow it up? It's one thing to win a title, brother. You know what I'm saying? Everybody gets lucky, including me with the lady sometimes. But it's, do you get invited back? That's the question. Do you get invited back for seconds? Will Jalen Brunson get greedy off of winning the finals? Or will he get complacent? 310-840-4910 is the number. Who's the greatest Nick of all time? Rick Brunson says that it's Patrick Ewing. Ben is in Jacksonville wanting to chime in. Ben, good morning.
4: Good morning. Patrick Ewing, the greatest Nick? That's like saying Pepsi's better than Coke. I mean, that's a brand. Come on, man. Patrick Ewing, he never won anything. He even blew the national title games in college. Got lucky, he got one.
0: Then he had to.
4: By the way,
0: you were playing with Jordan, right? In the Jordan era,
4: you
0: right?
4: Lost to Freddie Brown. But Freddie Brown had the bad pass that cost him the one, and then he lost to, Villanova, but ironically. So there's another.
0: You're talking about his whole career. Yeah.
4: Yeah, no, it was college. But no truth to the rumor that a Pat Riley's faxed congratulations to the Knicks and said that I have three in Miami and you got one.
0: That would be very Pat Riley-esque is what I would say.
4: Right. I'm a Heat fan. But all that being said, yeah, I think you got to get Brunson. You got to give him his props on this. I definitely don't put Ewing ahead of him. You know, you can go Walt Frazier and those type dudes back in the day. But, you know, he won a title in New York. And to me, you know, that puts him above a lot of guys. One title in New York is better than multiple titles in other places. And I kind of wonder right now what LeBron is thinking. I bet LeBron's a little bit jealous right now. I'll leave you with that. I bet LeBron would have loved to win a title.
0: Of course, that's just what all of you, that's what all of you older people want to do. Everything is about trashing LeBron James. What's wrong with you people? This is supposed to be about the damn New York Knicks, and somehow, some way, you all have still found a way to slander your king. Your king. It's trifling, man.
5: LeBron didn't want to go to the Knicks. Like him and KD. KD said the Knicks weren't cool. Look at him now.
0: La jealous. That just made me. That just popped me. 310-840-4910. Let's go to Charles, who's in Jacksonville. Charles, what's going on?
6: Hey, good morning, Linnell. I was going to pick Ewing until I heard his pop, so I'm going to go with Jalen. But real quick. Can I hear a DC story with you real quick? Cause I think
0: Course, brother.
6: My very first Major League Baseball game, my dad, who is a native of DC, grew up in the Georgetown tenement and later moved to Prince George's County in Capitol Heights.
0: Okay.
6: Where I spent some good times as a young man, as a young kid. But my first ball game, he took me to RFK Stadium in 1963, and we saw the Senators play the Kansas City Athletics in their wild satin and green uniforms, you know, and D.C. won that afternoon, you know. That was so great.
0: There we go. Well, there we go. It's rare over the past 50 years that you get to say D.C. won just about anything, my friend. So I appreciate the call, as always, buddy. 310-840-4910 is the number. The New York Knicks, the kings of the basketball world. Taking your calls on this. After his 45-point performance, winning finals MVP, is Jalen Brunson the greatest New York Knick of all time? 310-840-4910. We'll take your calls on that, plus we'll let you hear from one Victor Wembanyama after the loss next here on Westwood One Sports.
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0: Brunson's music.
1: And just like Cody Rhodes, Jalen Brunson and the Knicks finished the story.
0: The story. There we go. 310-840-4910. We've nicknamed him the American Dream here on Westwood One Sports. Is Jalen Brunson the greatest Nick of all time? 310-840-4910 is the number. Jalen Brunson often counted out, often told he was too small, often told he wasn't big enough, often told he wasn't good enough. After reaching the pinnacle of his career, he had this to say last night to the haters that have been doubting him all this time.
2: I didn't respond to them then. I'm damn sure not going to respond to them now.
0: Bars. How many New Yorkers are going to go get that tatted across their bicep, huh? Huh?
1: You know what's so cold about that? It's basically what Geno Smith said a couple years ago, except he could back it up with hardware. He's just like, ah, they wrote me off. I ain't right back. This goes even harder.
0: For sure. Jalen Brunson, man, his story, one of perseverance, one of overcoming the odds, one of not letting your circumstances dictate your work ethic, man. His accolades throughout his career, and I scrolled past the tweet as we were getting ready to get on the air here this morning, and I'm trying to find it here. What he has accomplished throughout his career, talking about Jalen Brunson, going back to college, going back to high school, like, the dude is just decorated. Here are the career accolades for one Jalen Brunson. Three-time All-Star. Three-time All-NBA second teamer. NBA Cup champion. NBA Cup MVP. 2018 National College Player of the Year. The 2018 Cousy Award winner. NBA champion. And then last night, Finals MVP. Jalen Brunson, man. Getting it done. You know who we forgot to shout out through all of this? None of this would have been possible tonight without one man lifting the curse. Danhausen, very nice.
1: Oh, what a good pull by you.
0: He released and relinquished the curse, man. Danhausen, very nice, very evil. Making sure the New York Knicks and Jalen Brunson had good juju.
1: Nickhausen.
0: Nickhausen, yes! Hey, Carlos, that's all right, brother. Nickhausen. I dig that. Nickhausen, very good, very small. We got to come up with like a very good, very nice, very evil for Nickhausen. Nickhausen, very orange, a lot of winning. 310-840-4910. Oh, we've been waiting. There's been one man that has had the opportunity or that deserves the opportunity to really talk his trash this morning. There is one man that has been on the New York Knicks since the beginning of this series. I told him he was crazy. I told him I wasn't buying it. His Pistons got left in the streets of Detroit, but he's a New Yorker now.
1: No.
0: Mr. Positive, good morning, my friend.
3: Good morning, dynamic duo. Everybody, go for your dreams. Oh, my God, yes. Jalen Brunson is the greatest Nick of all time. Social media, the intensity, the spectacle. This was like a Super Bowl, what was going on in New York. And it was nothing like it in 1973. That was fantastic. Those guys were great. Willis and Clyde Frazier and the host. But no, Jalen Brunson, I call him J-Bra. Everyone should start calling him
0: J-Bra.
3: J-Bra. And, yeah. Oh, my God, Linnell. And you were for San Antonio, if I'm not mistaken. Or you thought maybe they would be able to pull it
0: No,
3: out.
0: I was on the Spurs, yes. Man. I thought the Spurs yes. were winning, man.
3: Yes. And, he is. I mean, he's kissing Mariska Hargitay. And my man, Stephen A. Smith, is going to be out of this world for the next month. So is my buddy Chris Cuomo. Unbelievable. Oh, my God. Oh, my. Yeah. I was ecstatic. You know, it's just. And here's the thing, Linnell. I thought basically San Antonio was a better team. They were just
0: honestly
3: unable to be. The coach was not there. The coach couldn't do it for them. But, hey, New York Knick, King of New York, J-Bra. Everybody go for your dreams.
0: I love the nickname, by the way, Mr. Positive. Enjoy the weekend. Jay Bra getting it done. 310-840-4910. If you want to chime in, talking text line wide open for you. For the first time in 53 years, the New York Knicks back on top of the basketball world. They got here, though, by ruining the summer and the offseason for Victor Wembanyama and the San Antonio Spurs. Wemby, as you could probably expect, full of emotion postgame. We'll let you hear from the big fella next.
4: The Hurricanes are one game away from lifting Lord Stanley's Cup and claiming their second title in franchise history. Can the Golden Knights keep their season alive? Game six is tonight. Westwood One Sports.
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16: 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We don't have somebody in Los Angeles or New York telling us what to put in our newscasts. 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

0: forward. 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

0: 2 to Becerra. He got him, and what a way to end it. 15 strikeouts and a complete game.
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2: ESPN with that call. Joey Voltko, the pitcher for the Georgia Bulldogs. 15 strikeouts last night. Pitched a complete game. Quite the performance from the Georgia Bulldog. Having some success there in the College World Series. Also, a lot of success going on the pitch with the World Cup here. And BetMGM has the World's Game Odds Boost token that you can get in on. It's time for the world's top stars to go head-to-head on the pitch. Grab this Odds Boost token. You can join the excitement and make your World's Game moment. Activate your tokens for any World's Game bet, and you'll receive a bigger payout if your bet wins. So this is how it works. Your World's Game Odds Boost token has already been dropped into your account. You don't even have to opt in. All you have to do is add a World's Game bet up to a specified maximum stake. Add that to your bet slip, then activate your token. If you win your bet with the token activated, you'll score extra innings. So that is on the pitch, but back on the diamond. PJ, you were in Omaha this past weekend, or yesterday, past couple of days, enjoying the sights and sounds of the College World Series. That's one event that I have heard is absolutely awesome, and it's kind of not like super, super high on my bucket list, but like of my list of sporting events that I'd like to go to, I'd like to get there at some point in my life. How was it? How'd you enjoy it?
3: It was awesome. And I felt the same way, Kate, not towards like the top, but definitely one of those I would like to cross off. I'd never been to Nebraska before, let alone Omaha. So it was a lot of fun. I can see, like you, I've heard nothing but good things. Everybody that goes enjoy it, even people that don't like baseball. And you can see why, because there are 8 teams out there and all the alumni and all these fans, they come out, they drink, they party, they hang out, they watch baseball. It's a good time. And Omaha's done a nice job of the stadium's really nice. They have kind of a fan fest ballpark village area with a bunch of merch tents and outdoor bars and all these sorts of places that you can hang out. They, of course, have Rocco's where you can take the Jell-O shots, which they're famous for, and then they got a couple different restaurants downtown as well with pretty good food. So it was a great time. The primetime games, Kate, like the night games, those are awesome. Like when the sun comes down, the stadium's packed, it's under the lights. That's good stuff. And it's 2 high quality teams playing and good baseball. So I really liked it. I would go back again for sure. And watch it. I thought Omaha was a good time also. So I highly recommend anybody that wants to go out to the College World Series. I thought it was a lot of fun.
2: PJ, I'm looking at the College World Series Jell-O Shot Challenge official Twitter X account, rather. And West Virginia is leading the way. And for those that might be unfamiliar, Rocco's is the bar there with the Jell-O Shots, like PJ laid out, and each team, you know, they have their count, the fans of those teams. So West Virginia is leading the way with 19,000 Jell-O shots taken. I'm disappointed in you, PJ. Alabama, second to the bottom on this list. Only 1,962. How many of those were from you? I mean, you got to get that Alabama count up.
3: So there were 1,062. I contributed for about 987 of those. So I was doing the heavy lifting. I was about three or four, Kate. That's all I could do. I was thinking before I got there, like the last time I had some shots at 11 or 11:30 in the morning, it'd probably been a long time. But they give you 3 different options for shots. You can either go fruit punch, white cherry, or it was like blue something. Okay. Like blue. Yeah, whatever it was. I went fruit punch every time. I don't really like cherry. The blue, I can't remember what it was, but you know, it gets on the blue on your tongue, and I didn't want all that. So
2: you don't need blue,
3: the
2: fruit punch, blue lips.
3: Exactly. So the fruit punch was my go-to. And yeah, you literally just walk up to one of the bartenders and you tell them what kind of shot you want and what team you want it to go towards. And they have, their machines that they use, and they just tally it for the team. And then they go through maybe like every 6 hours and they update the board on who's doing well in the Jello shot challenge. So it was good. The shots were bigger than I thought. And, you know, I went with Jake Hassan, who's just like a pro. I mean, yep. At this stuff, he gets the whole Jello out of the thing. And I'm stuck with like, I still got like half of it. I'm like, Jake, how did you squeeze the Jello out of there? I can't get it. So that was a lot of fun.
2: I feel like Jake, who is a friend of many of ours here on BetMGM Game Day, has it down on exactly how to take Jello shots, and he's had plenty of practice. Real quick, PJ, before you go to break, today's slate, we have Troy and Ole Miss, UNC versus West Virginia. Any thoughts or plays on either of those two games? I'm sorry, but I can't help you here because I have not been following college baseball all season.
3: All good. I'm taking the over in Troy and Ole Miss today at 12.5. That's my favorite play. Troy's offense is really good, like legit. All those guys can hit. They hit for average. They hit for power. But their pitching isn't very good. So I think Ole Miss is going to be able to score off of them today. And I think Troy is also going to be able to score some runs. I see that being like a 9-6, 9-5 kind of game. So I like the over. And then UNC, West Virginia is a tough one because both of these teams, I think they've kind of had easy paths up to this point a little bit. I think when they play some of those teams in the SEC on the other side of the bracket, they could get exposed. UNC, they're kind of lucky to get to this point. They won some games coming from behind. West Virginia, Kate, by far the best crowd representation out there. So they're going to have home field advantage today with a lot of their fans making noise. I'll lean North Carolina. Ultimately, though, I stayed away. No play for me, but I like Troy Ole Miss.
2: Well, yeah, those West Virginia fans are going to be loud today for that game because they are leading the Jello Shot Challenge by a long margin. All right, taking a quick break. We got our power rankings. Top five sporting events going on right now. That's next
4: this
2: year.
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0: That's what he is to me, is a participation game.
1: Yeah, and you know what? I'll agree with you on that. Thank you for the call. And the participating he's doing is participating in the NBA Finals at 22. That, again, let's not lose sight of that. And Will Dalton, this is the part, honestly. People talk about how exhausting the Michael LeBron debates can be and how obnoxious that can be. This is the part where it gets obnoxious when you talk about otherworldly talents such as Wimby, where, oh, saw this a number of times. Oh, he's already got a mark against him. He's already got a mark against him. Michael Jordan went 6-0 in the finals. So now Wimby can't be the greatest player ever because he has already lost. Trying to measure someone up against Jordan, whether it's LeBron or it's Wimby, it's a fool's errand. And honestly, it zaps fun out of this. It zaps fun. So today, why can't the show? I understand the reasons why people want to fire shots at Wimby. Get it. But honestly, don't understand the sentiment where today can't just be about celebrating the Knicks and saying, whoa, that was great, without doing the dumb piece of calling Wimby the participation king at 22 years old. First playoffs that you make, you're in the finals.
2: I mean, that, first of all, participation king is ridiculous.
1: I mean, don't even know what that means.
2: I don't either. I mean, they took out the Thunder, you guys. Like, the Spurs, Wimby, are going to be a force to be reckoned with for years to come in the West, despite what happened in this NBA Finals. Like, it's coming. It is. But, like, today's about the Knicks. That's what it's about. Gotham City. That's it.
1: Participation Kings. In today's Graham's Gambling, we will place bets for tonight's action and tell you who the way too early favorites to win next year's finals is. That's next on the Josh Graham Show.
3: 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Is their World Cup run just getting started? 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
10: 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Severe storms that started with advanced warnings. The Oklahoma weather experts there for you. 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The Oklahoma weather experts exclusively on 1170 News on 6 now. 1170 News on 6 now.

0: all over the board, too.
1: I guess we've done 90s,
0: too. We're at Clerks. We're at Chappelle Show. We're at Inglourious Bastards. Trying to think what else. Major League has made an appearance so far in the show. Bill Simmons, not reporting, Bill Simmons says he expects Giannis to be a Celtic in the next week.
1: Get out of here. Really?
0: Miami and Boston seem to be the two front runners right now to land Giannis. Bill is a Celtics fan, but before you start saying, oh, it's Homer Bill coming out, he says he would prefer for them not to land Giannis. He'd rather try to figure it out with Tatum and Brown because he believes in order to complete a trade like this, you're going to have one of those guys in the trade.
1: And it's probably going to be Brown, I would imagine.
0: You would think. You would think.
1: Huh.
0: Just throwing out there.
1: When they had a really good performance from a big man in Porzingis a few years back, that's when they won the title. Of course, that was with Brown and Tatum. I don't know what it looks like with just Tatum and then Giannis and no Brown, but that's fascinating.
0: Mm-hmm. The NBA season ended, but then we got that to figure out in the next week, and then you got the draft. By the way, while we're talking about movies, you ever hear what Mondo said that the draft sound sounds like? You know, the chimes that play during the NFL and the NBA draft. We were just doing our mock draft a short while ago. Mondo didn't recognize that sound at first, and his immediate reaction was, oh, this sounds like the chimes in Harry Potter.
1: Oh, my. Wow.
0: Hold one sec. Hold one sec. I need that music still. Hold one sec. AJ DeBonsa, you're a wizard.
1: Oh, that's terrific. I'm not going to be able to hear
0: you. You're a wizard, AJ. You're a wizard. Coming up, further evidence that you simply can't deny a team of destiny. Keep it here on the Josh Graham Show.
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0: This guy just made history, and he did the same thing LeBron did. The only thing is LeBron's from over there, and he gets the big shine. But Brunson's the best Nick to do it, you know. And I think it was a cornball move by his dad to put his son down there, and when he was in the post game interview, you know. But just wanted to touch on that, brother. I'll hear off air. Thank you.
1: Hey, dude, thank you for calling, man. Appreciate it. Look, I don't know who the greatest Nick ever is. I think there's a Mount Rushmore of four. And then there's a big drop-off, all right? There's Willis Reed, Clyde Frazier, Ewing, and now Brunson. DeBuscher was in that conversation, but no. It's Reed, it's Frazier, it's Ewing, and it's Brunson. And not every NBA franchise has that level of a Mount Rushmore, but that's their Mount Rushmore right there. And if you want, and those are to me 1A, 1B, 1C, 1D. If you're older, you would say Clyde Frazier or Willis Reed. If you're my age, I'm 45, you might say Patrick Ewing, because I watched Ewing for most of his career. I was four when he was drafted. I mean, Brunson, what he did in this finals, what he has done in the fourth quarter of so many games, I listened to that argument as well. Hey, we will definitely take more calls on the Knicks and Spurs, but I want to switch it up a little bit and talk about the best, maybe the best player, but how about the best pitcher in baseball? It's not in New York. It's not in Chicago. He doesn't pitch in Los Angeles. It's not that guy. But the best pitcher in baseball is in one of the smallest markets in all of sports. We'll hit that coming up with a special guest coming up next on Westwood One Sports.
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0: It's Westwood One Sports Night with Mike Wickett.
1: He's done it! A complete game shutout for Jacob Mizorowski, and he strikes out 15.
2: The best pitcher in baseball does not pitch in Los Angeles, Chicago, or New York. He pitches in Milwaukee, Wisconsin. Jacob Mizorowski just coming off a 15-strikeout performance two nights ago on 95 pitches. This young man is, well, he's it. Like I said, best pitcher in all of Major League Baseball. To talk more about that and the Brewers, who have Major League Baseball's best record since about two-thirds of the way through April. It is now June 14th. Joining us now from the Locked On Brewers podcast, host Chuck Freeman is with us. A guy I used to work with. Chuck, you and I are back in our affiliate in Milwaukee. Thanks for coming on, Chuck.
3: How about that? Who would have guessed that? Somehow we found a way to reconnect, man. Great talking to you, and good to hear you again.
2: Let's talk about the Miz. Last year, his debut season, he was just unbelievable, and I know the Brewers had the playoff run. They got knocked around by the Dodgers at one point in the NLCS, but what a breath of fresh air this kid has been. He has got to be the most exciting Brewer since I don't even know who to say.
3: Well, without question, the most exciting pitcher in Brewers history. You know, nobody's ever thrown this hard and been this dominant on the hill. It's just like, what is Miz going to do next? He's flirted with a no-hitter a few times. But what he did last Friday night, Mike, the 15 Ks, the 95 pitches, just being dominant, the one hit. People argue that it might be the best pitching performance in baseball history. I will argue at least it's maybe the best one-hitter in baseball history.
2: You know, it was the best non-clinching Brewers performance, I think, in Milwaukee Brewers history. And when you were in the same conversation as Tarek Skubal or in a game they refer to as the Maddox, I feel like that's a pretty good company to be a part of.
3: Oh, sure. And he's such a mild-mannered guy, Mike. He's just one of these guys who, he just kind of takes everything as it goes and all that. And he's 24 years old. And, man, he was he threw 104.5 miles an hour. He thinks he can get to 105.
2: Come on.
3: That's just amazing.
2: Come on, Freeman. 105 miles an hour.
3: He thinks he can get to 105. Now, I'll say this. Pat Murphy, the manager of the Brewers, will say this. You know what? It's great that we're talking these numbers on him, but he cares more about location. Where is that pitch located? You know, he says that anybody can hit a 100 mile an hour fastball, although I don't know. But he says, you got to locate that baby in just the right direction. And Miz appears to not only is he throwing hard, but he's locating it right now. And then, of course, Christopher Sanchez, who might have been the leading candidate for Cy Young, Mike, got taken to the woodshed by the Brewers today, and the Brewers beat him 4-0.
2: Yeah, I think he's got to be the front runner for the Cy Young, or he's in the conversation easily. Talking about Brewers starter Jacob Mizorowski right now with Locked On Brewers podcast host Chuck Freeman here on Westwood One Sports. I'm Mike Wickett. Now, every time I talk to anybody about Mizorowski throwing 102, 103, 104 miles an hour, the conversation has to shift to, well, is he going to blow his arm out? Because you're not supposed to throw this hard. It doesn't look like he really throws hard when he releases the ball. Is there conversation around conserving him or having him not throw as hard to conserve that arm?
3: Well, that's the deal. I think that's what, it's hard to tell somebody, don't throw the ball so hard. But but I think, though, that's part of the plan that what I was telling you with Murphy, so scale back a little bit and then have location. Time will tell on something like that. Who knows? Pitchers who've thrown certainly harder than he has thrown have come up with injuries, but yeah, that is a lot of torque. He's 6'7" out there. He's all arms and legs, kind of like you, Wicked.
2: Yeah. I'm the Jacob Mizorowski of Westwood One. Everyone says that.
3: He's got the arms and legs going on there. People saw you, but he gets it all going in the right direction, and nobody can hit him. Do you realize like a year ago, people were talking about him like being the closer of the future with the Brewers, but he started a few games. It was like, nope, this guy's a starter for the foreseeable future.
2: Was he supposed to be this good when he was in the minor league system?
3: He was a second round draft pick, and there was some buzz last year. When are the Brewers going to call him up? Because he was throwing hard. He was throwing harder than anybody in the minor leagues at this point because he was throwing 100 down there. So when there was an opening to bring him up, they finally did in June, and they've never looked back.
2: Talking with Locked On Brewers podcast host Chuck Freeman on Westwood One Sports, I'm Mike Wickett. I know the Brewers have been close, Freems. They've been very close to getting to a World Series several times mm-hmm. in the last 10 or 15 years. Are they going to be in a position that they will actually make a big blockbuster move? Let's say a Tarek Skubal size move when we get to the trade deadline in a few weeks.
3: Yeah, I thought so last year. You know, the Brewers going into August 1st, it was thought that maybe they're going to make a move here. They got the best record in baseball. They didn't, but they went on to win the day after the trading deadline. They went on to win 14 in a row. So it's like, I feel like the Brewers are very cautious about doing that. They're not giving up any of their top prospects. They're not doing that at all. They are very chemistry conscious. In other words, they feel like everybody's on the same page on this team, almost like a college team. And they feel like, oh, do we bring somebody in with try to jeopardize that chemistry on this team? They go a lot on that. It's not the most talented team in the world. The Brewers are never going to be compared to the Dodgers. And, of course, the Dodgers took them out in four games, or the 27 Yankees. But somehow these guys fundamentally always do everything correct. And I think that goes a long way. But to answer your question, will they make a move? I don't think they're giving up any of their top prospects. And that's what it would be to get Skubal or anybody else.
2: When you have the top farm system in baseball, it feels like to me you could give up two of the top 12. But you don't think the Brewers are thinking about doing that? I know I put this out on social media, and Brewers fans attacked me. I said, no one's untouchable, but you don't think that they're looking at giving up any of their top one or two names on their list?
3: Well, it's funny because some of those guys play the same position.
2: They all play the same position. That's the point. they're seven shortstops.
3: they're all shortstops. It's like, last time I checked the game of baseball, I don't know, you can only play one shortstop at a time. There's a few guys, there's three of them in particular who are in the top 100. One can play third base, and this Pratt, who they just called up, could play third, I suppose, as well. But which is a good problem I had, but you would think, it doesn't sound like that they really have too much interest in trading any one of those guys.
2: Chuck, final question for you. More likely to be in Milwaukee when we get to October, Tarek Skubal or Giannis?
3: Well, I don't think either, but I would say Tarek Skubal. That's an interesting question. That's a great question. Leave it to you to come up with that kind of scenario right there. But
2: we've gone national, Freems.
3: Now, don't be like the rest of those national guys and be pushing Giannis out of Milwaukee.
2: No!
3: Everybody else has been doing it.
2: No!
3: Don't you be getting on that train.
2: No, I'm not Shams.
3: I think Skubal would be the likely possibility, although I don't think it's happening either.
2: Chuck, appreciate it, man. Continued success for all things Brewers. Make sure you follow Chuck at Chuck Freeman on Twitter and Locked On Brewers, the podcast. Chuck, enjoy the summer. Should be an awesome one for everybody in the Brew City.
3: Awesome. Great being on with you, Mike.
2: You too. Chuck Freeman, Locked On Brewers podcast host. Jacob Mizorowski, here's some ridiculous stats, all right? Third pitcher with at least 15 strikeouts and no more than one base runner in a shutout since 1900. That's what he did on Friday night. He now has an ERA of 0.17 in his last eight starts. It's the lowest ERA in an eight-start span since earned runs became an official stat in 1913. Mizorowski, he allowed one base runner on a fourth-inning single, which was erased on a double play. That's right. He did face the minimum on Friday night. 27 batters, 15 strikeouts. Tied for the most by a pitcher when he faced the minimum since 1900. Eric Bedard did it in 2007 when he allowed two hits. The Miz allowed one. He threw 15 strikeouts in a shutout in just 95 pitches. It's the most strikeouts in a, quote, Maddox on fewer than 100 pitches since pitch counts have been tracked back in 1988. And he broke the record, which, by the way, was held by future Milwaukee Brewer Tarek Skubal, who had a 13-strikeout Maddox back in 2025. This kid is dynamite. He is must-see TV. And he reminds me of Justin Verlander. He's tall. He's arms and legs. He reminds me of a guy like Verlander who, you know, you watch Verlander throw, and for him, 102 was 103. It was like, wow, this kid's thrown 104, 104 and a half. And it doesn't look like He's throwing all that hard when you do watch him. It's just, it's incredible to me to watch this kid pitch. Mondo, how much time do I have left in the hour? Probably less than a minute, I would assume. Mondo?
4: About a minute five.
2: Minute left. Okay, I got a minute left. So this Mizorowski kid, if you have not yet seen it, if you haven't watched him, because the Brewers are the Brewers, you don't get him on national TV all that much. It's okay. You know, they're the little guy. They don't get on TV. But this guy is as fun to watch as there is a pitcher to watch in all of Major League Baseball. And if the Brewers, and they have another dude named Harrison who's has an ERA under two as well. It's a really good 1-2 punch. The Brewers don't score a ton of runs. They have some pop. They don't score a ton of runs. We'll see what they do when we get to the trade deadline. Mike Wickett, more coming up next here on Westwood One Sports.
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